James Newton Howard. A lovely piece called She. Here, from the album Dream of the Peaceful Warrior, is Mark Stevens. A lovely little piece called Groove Junkie.

from the album Up Front. That's Michael Manson and Bring It On. Isn't it the Double M, Marcus Miller, from the album Aphrodisia. And this, a little piece called Extraordinary.

0: 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But Sean Klein is the DJ who likes crashing model trains. 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
1: This is Shack Attack, along with Alan Giroux and Day by Day.

from the album The Collection. That's Shack Attack, along with Al Jarreau, and Day by Day. Here is Nils Rundgren and the Funk Unit, and they're Living for Love.

from the album Sensual Embrace 2. Those are Pieces of a Dream, and they say keep it smooth. Why not? Here from the album Perfectly Out of Place is Will Vincent with Stiff Skin, Some Drunk Funk.

0: guitarist Wayne Krantz from the album Good Piranha, Bad Piranha, and My Skin is My Sin. You're listening to Time for Jazz here on the Global Voice. I'm Chrissy Cochran. Hope you're enjoying the show. And I thought, about time we had a live set. So, we're going to go back to 2014. It's Acoustic Alchemy, led by Miles Gilderdale. And we're going to hear five tracks. And I'll tell you what they are after we've heard them. And after we've heard them. Well, we'll hear them after these.
1: Oh, hi there. It's me again.
2: Oh, no, not another ad.
1: Boy, don't knock the ads. I've learned lots of cool things from ads. Bears use an awful lot of toilet paper. There's a website for comparing the meerkats. Geckos and emus sell a lot of insurance. Cats are bad for blind footballers. And you shouldn't jump rope at Maureen's cafe.
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0: 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It's a mess of good music from a mess of different genres. 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

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This one is the first track that Miles and I wrote together when we hooked up with a couple of guitars. This one is called Angel of the South.

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3: Oh, hi there, it's me again. And here's the postman.
4: You've got mail.
3: Seems someone has sent me a box. On it are written just two words. All sorts. I don't see any wires, but I'm still not sure I should open it, particularly because the cat is sitting on it. Maybe it's my food of the month selection, full of yummy
5: berries, truffles, rutabagas, roots of all sorts.
3: Oh, I know. It must be from the chemist's shop.
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3: 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Maybe I have a secret admirer. 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

0: There we go. Acoustic Alchemy. We heard first Homecoming, then Overnight Sleeper. We followed that with Angel of the South, and then Jamaica Heartbeat, and finally Roseland. We'll have part two of the concert same time next week. Got a new one from a group called Vital Information, and simply called 7.5, as heard after these.
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5: 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But don't worry, I'm sure you'll understand Wally a lot better than that guy. Ma'am, you've heard the show, what do you think?
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5: 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Ha ha ha ha ha.
1: 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Absolutely mental. 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

there. Stops rather abruptly, but that was the Lorne de Wild trio. And a little piece called The Presence from the album, simply called The Presence. Here from the album East West Timeline is Kevin Eubanks and Carnival.

That's Kasumi Watanabe from the album Tricorn Roll. The piece we heard was Shanghai. Here's Yung Aiki and Petal. Yeah, Petal. From the album Lost Memory Theatre.

some very atmospheric jazz. Yong Aiki from the album Lost Memory Theatre, and Petal. I'm going out on this one. This is Josh Kelly from the album The Young Ones, asking the question, what's real? Now, there's a very interesting question, but anyway, we'll leave that for another time. If you have been, thanks for listening. I'll be back same time next week, and don't forget we'll have part two of Acoustic Alchemy's London concert next week as well. So, till we meet again, please remember, kindness is a powerful force. It really is. And you've got loads of it, so spread it around. People love it. But keep a whole heap yourself. I'll see you next week. Till then, bye.

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The group Hiroshima starting our show with One Wish. June Kuramoto from Hiroshima. Tomorrow is turning 78. She was born in Japan. Good morning. I'm Steve, the radio jazz guy, here to play for you some of the best music in the world. We're going for 3 hours with this incredible music. Today, you will hear tracks from the new CD from guitarist and vocalist Steve Oliver titled Inner Fire. Plus, the Beatles' music is so fantastic that more jazz artists have covered their songs than any other band in history. And in the last hour of the show, you're going to hear at least the top 8 covered Beatles songs. 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In Smooth Jazz News, which you will hear each hour, here's just some of the stories I'm following this week. Keyboardist Ollie Silk is releasing a new album. Kansas City's 18th and Vine Jazz District has been revitalized. And I'll talk more about those Beatles songs that have been covered by jazz artists. Coming up on Friday, keyboardist Dave Grusin will be turning 92 years old. He was born in Littleton, Colorado. And as I look through the Dave Grusin songs, I just cannot resist, because this song, Mountain Dance, was my late wife's favorite jazz song. So here it is now as we celebrate Dave Grusin's birthday.

Well, meteorological summer started on June 1st, but this morning at about 3:42 our time, summer officially began. To celebrate that, here's Donna Tucker and Summertime.

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Your first update of Smooth Jazz News is straight ahead. To take us there, it's Randy Scott. And everything is everything.

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1: Smooth Jazz News is brought to you by Connie's Mexico Cafe. Congratulations to CeCe Garcia from Connie's, who has received the 2026 Wichita Business Journal Women's Award. She is sharing this with her team at Connie's. 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And they say thank you for your love and support. Connie's Mexico Cafe, open Monday through Saturday at 11 a.m. at 2227 North Broadway.
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1: Keyboardist Ollie Silk has released a new CD titled As It Stands. He describes himself as a smooth jazz ambassador. He tours internationally, and he's been in places including Mozambique, Australia, Spain, Dubai, across the UK and the United States, just to mention some locations. He's also a regular on the Dave Codd's cruises. He has played with so many people, including Gerald Albright, Chuck Loeb, Boney James, Dave Koz, Pieces of a Dream, Huge Groove, Paul Brown, and Peter White. So far, Ollie Silk has released 7 albums on the Trippin' and Rhythm record label starting back in 2006. As It Stands, from Ollie Silk, available for streaming and download now from all of the major music platforms. And the Beatles broke up over 50 years ago, and their music continues to connect with smooth and contemporary jazz artists. Smooth jazz artists have spent decades putting their own spin on the Fab Four's catalog. In fact, the Beatles rank as the most covered band in music history. Some of their songs have inspired more reinterpretations than others. That list includes Yesterday, Eleanor Rigby, And I Love Her, Blackbird, and Michelle. And that is the update this time. Steve Bauer, the Jazz Man, on your Sunday Jazz Experience.
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The Sunday Jazz Experience with Duke Ellington and Caravan. Back in April 1966, Duke Ellington and his orchestra headlined a concert at the Cotillion Ballroom here in Wichita. Duke at that time was 67 years old, and one of the warm-up bands was Paul Revere and the Raiders. The previous night, Duke Ellington performed at the Wichita Country Club. Oh, those were the days when great jazz bands came to Wichita and played all over the place. I'm Steve the Jazz Man, and I want to get into one of the CDs I'm featuring today from guitarist Jack Jezero. Streisand on guitar. He's taking songs that Barbara Streisand made famous and doing them on his guitar. From that new album, this is Jack Jezero with The Way We Were.

We are listening to Jack Jezero, his new CD, Streisand on Guitar. He has been one of Nashville's most versatile musicians and record producers for over 30 years. He's appeared on many Grammy-winning recordings, as well as having many solo albums of his own. Some of the artists he has performed with includes Garth Brooks, Faith Hill, Bruce Springsteen, Carrie Underwood, Amy Grant, Vince Gill, Neil Diamond, the Beach Boys, and jazz keyboardist the late B.G. Adair. His new project is Streisand on Guitar. This album offers 12 tracks with him reimagining music made famous by Barbara Streisand. Of course, it's available online everywhere now for streaming and download from all of the major platforms. One more song now from Jack Jezero, the CD Streisand on Guitar. This is Memory.

I'm Steve the Jazz Man. You're listening to the Sunday Jazz Experience. Coming up next hour, we'll get into this new CD from Steve Oliver titled Inner Fire. And last week we featured music from the new CD from saxophonist Steve Cole titled Sleight of Hand. Here's the title track from that new release for you on your Sunday Jazz Experience.

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6: 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Nancy Sinatra recalls that she and her siblings were disregarded and not given a chance to say goodbye to their father. Frank Sinatra left behind a remarkable legacy. He had a very special way of making people feel special, whether it was one person sitting next to him or he was on stage in front of thousands. It's Frank Sinatra now, and Someone to Light Up My Life on your Sunday Jazz Experience.

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0: The Sunday Jazz Experience with Michael Hirschman and Any Day Now. Good morning. I'm Steve the Jazz Man with you live every Sunday morning, 9 a.m. until 12 noon Central Time, with some of the best music in the world. 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Today I am featuring tracks this hour from the new CD from guitarist and vocalist Steve Oliver titled Inner Fire. It's his 14th solo project. He has several guests joining him to make the music, Peter White, Gerald Albright, and Will Donato, to mention some. Lately, Steve has been quite busy touring as well.
1: It's been actually one of the biggest touring years I've ever had, and I haven't been home much, but I love it, and it's just been wonderful meeting the fans and making people happy with music.
0: This is the title track to the new CD. It's Inner Fire from Steve Oliver.

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1: I work with some old colleagues that I haven't used in a long time and to play on it, and it was a joy to make. It was, about a year and a half, 2 years in the making, and I spend a lot of time on the craft of songwriting and the love I have for it in production, making the songs the best they can be.
0: The first track on this new release is titled Hookshot, and it features Gerald Albright, but not playing the saxophone. He's the bassist.
1: The first song on the album is a great opener. I always like to have an upbeat, really groove bass track, and the song is called Hookshot. And I got, believe it or not, Gerald Albright on this song, and not playing saxophone, he's playing bass. Because a lot of people don't know that he's such an amazing bass player. And so I called Gerald up. Gerald, I want you on my new album and to play bass. And he's like, oh. So he just killed it and sounds amazing. And then also there's a great drummer who I discovered on YouTube, actually, that is actually on a lot of, the songs on this album. And his name is Jimmy Branley. And I saw him play with Lyle Mays from the Pat Metheny group. And I'm a huge Pat Metheny lover. And I love Lyle Mays' composing and his compositions. So I saw this young drummer, Jimmy Branley, in playing with Lyle Mays. And I have to get a hold of this guy. So I did. I didn't know him. And I reached out. And I got Jimmy Branley to play on this first song called Hookshot.

Jeff Ryan there, and Stay Till Tomorrow. I have an update of Smooth Jazz News straight ahead to take us there. The latest from Huge Groove, the title track to his new album coming out July 17th. 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
1: Smooth Jazz News is brought to you by Connie's Mexico Cafe. Congratulations to CeCe Garcia from Connie's, who has received the 2026 Wichita Business Journal Women's Award. 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And they say thank you for your love and support. 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
1: 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And after nearly a year of construction, Kansas City officials, cultural leaders, business owners, and residents are celebrating the reopening of the new pedestrian mall in the historic 18th and Vine Jazz District. New music venues, restaurants, and other historic jazz attractions are part of the new revitalized area. From the 1920s to the 1940s, the area around 18th Street and Vine Avenue was an epicenter for music and fostered legends including Charlie Parker, Count Basie, Ella Fitzgerald, and Mary Lou Williams, to mention some. Although jazz was not born in Kansas City, it grew up there. That's the update this time. 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

0: Brian Culbertson there and Just Another Day. I'm Steve, the Radio Jazz Guy, loving this new music from Steve Oliver. Steve has been a longtime fan and friend of George Benson, and he also got a chance to meet Rod Temperton, the man who wrote the song Give Me the Night, which was a big hit for George Benson.
1: George Benson is a big fan of mine, and he comes to my shows when I play Phoenix or Arizona area. He always comes up and gives me a big hug, and one day he comes up and gives me a big hug and whispers in my ear, "Steve, you're unique like me." And I was like, I just melted. Couldn't believe he, you know, did that. And it was just like, it's forever etched in my mind and my heart of George Benson. And then I also got to meet the writer of the song, Give Me the Night, Mr. Rod Temperton. He came to my show in London at the Pete's Express many years ago. So I got to meet Rob Temperton, the writer of Give Me the Night, who wrote Thriller, and he's written all these Michael Jackson songs and so many great songs. One of my favorite writers. I had to do this song, Give Me the Night, on my new album in memory of course, Rob, who passed away. But this is for Rob and, of course, my, you know, hero, George Benson.
0: All right, let's do it right now. This is Give Me the Night from Steve Oliver on your Sunday Jazz Experience.

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1: We all have an inner fire with our passion of life or our passion with our hobbies. And it just, it fits for me because I live and breathe that. Always following that inner fire, that passion, basically. You could ignite it as big as you want it and put in whatever you can. And it's there, even if it's dimmed, you know, which in life that happens. And if it's dimmed, but, you know, it's like, you know, the gas is always there. You can turn it up and let it roar.
0: This next song, he actually has two versions on the album. One is a vocal and one is an instrumental. We'll do the instrumental right now. From Steve Oliver, the new CD, Inner Fire, this is Bounce Back.

Paul Brown. His latest CD is titled So Much to Say, and it is still at the number one spot on this week's Smooth Jazz Chart.

This is the third week that Paul Brown has been at the number one spot on the Smooth Jazz Chart. We'll see if we can hang on for another week. Jazz Beatles music's coming up, but right now here is David Longoria and Human Nature on the Sunday Jazz Experience.

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0: This is the Rock to Jazz Connection, where we remember a song that was a big hit and then play a jazz version of that same song.
2: Back to 1980 this time. The song is One Fine Day, written by Carole King. She's going to perform it right now. Then I'll connect it to jazz.

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0: 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That's the early show. The late show features old number fives. It's Blues at the Lounge. On Saturday, the early show features keyboardist Noah Williams, and the late show brings you the Jazz All-Stars, a cool jazz quartet. 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

The Sunday Jazz Experience with Cyrus Chestnut and Yesterday, a great Beatles song. With thousands of covers spanning jazz, soul, country, and rock, many Beatles songs have proved impossible for other musicians to resist reinventing. The Beatles broke up over 50 years ago, yet their catalog continues to connect with musicians across genres and generations. Artists for the past five decades have been putting their own spin on the Fab Four's repertoire. Thus, the Beatles are the most covered act in music history. Some Beatles songs have inspired more interpretations than others. So I've got eight of these special songs ready for you to hear. We just heard Yesterday, and it's interesting that the final recording features only Paul McCartney and a string quartet. And that marks the first time that a Beatles song left the other three members completely off of the track. It has been covered over 2,200 times by everyone from Marvin Gaye to Boys to Men. I'm Steve Bauer, your jazz man. To get in touch, that email address is smoothrequest@gmail.com. 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And this hour, we are featuring special Beatles songs covered by jazz artists. Up next on the list is Eleanor Rigby. This song is another Paul McCartney-inspired song, covered more than 800 times. People including Aretha Franklin, Ray Charles, Joan Baez, and Tony Bennett have covered that song. And here it is for you now, Eleanor Rigby with Chick Corea on the Sunday Jazz Experience.

The song And I Love Her has been covered at least 600 times, maybe more, by people including John Denver, Bob Marley, and Bobby Womack. It's on your radio right now. This is

Another great Beatles song that has been covered a lot is Blackbird. This was another Paul McCartney-inspired song. This song has over 600 known covers by people such as Sarah McLachlan, Neil Diamond, and Beyoncé. It's Blackbird Now from Carol Dubach on your Sunday Jazz Experience.

I do have some smooth jazz news coming up, and to take us there, we'll be talking about the Beatles song Michelle. Believe it or not, it's another Paul McCartney-penned song. John Lennon convinced McCartney to add some real French lyrics and turn it into a proper track for their 1965 album, Rubber Soul. It would take home the Grammy for Song of the Year in 1967. This jazz love song has logged hundreds of covers over many genres. It's Michelle right now with the late Ramsey Lewis on your Sunday Jazz Experience.

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1: Smooth Jazz News is brought to you by Connie's Mexico Cafe. Congratulations to CeCe Garcia from Connie's, who has received the 2026 Wichita Business Journal Women's Award. 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
1: Jazz music is synonymous with Harlem, but over the last few years, several jazz clubs in Harlem have slowly closed. Harlem is a destination for jazz, and the historic Cotton Club may be the next to shut its doors.
4: The music thrives regardless of some of the economic structures.
5: Back in the day, jazz musicians would get a gig and go on the road.
6: Right.
5: But I think the economy is prohibiting people from going.
7: Which is part of why the Cotton Club is closing its doors. Real estate agent Tay Tawani is a family friend to the owners and says they've been approached with ideas to turn it into a boutique hotel or residential housing.
8: Nothing's been solidified as of yet, but we're open to additional conversations. The legacy and the history still remains at the location.
1: Only time will tell if the Cotton Club will remain open or go dark. And Saxy Summer Nights take place in Fresno, California. And this year, one of the artists scheduled to perform is saxophonist Jeanette Harris, who calls Fresno home.
9: I'm featuring this year the amazing bass player Julian Vaughn. This is my home here in Fresno. You know, I said I need to have an annual show because Fresno helped me get started. My family, all of my supporters are right here. So I said I'm going to bring Fresno, my hometown, who supported me for all these years, an annual show, and I'm going to make sure they get only the best. I've traveled all over from Japan to Europe. I'm bringing it back to Fresno. Fresno deserves smooth jazz, soul jazz, and that's why I'm doing it.
1: She plans to play a mix of original songs, fan favorites, and have some special guests on her show. Jeanette Harris is scheduled to perform at Saxy Summer Nights on Saturday, July 11th, in Fresno, California. That's the update this time. Steve Bauer, your jazz man on the Sunday Jazz Experience.
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The Sunday Jazz Experience with Let It Be from Nelson Rangel. It's amazing. It's another Paul McCartney penned song, sort of a gospel-infused track from a comforting dream that he had about his late mother. It's been covered over 700 times. And the next song on our list is Something. George Harrison wrote this song, and Joe Cocker actually recorded the song first, and then the Beatles ultimately reclaimed it for their Abbey Road album, where it became an instant hit. Frank Sinatra claimed that it was the best love song of the past 50 years, and he recorded it many times. This is Something from keyboardist Paul Tuvman on your Sunday Jazz Experience.

Well, the next song on our list of great Beatles songs that have been covered a lot is Hey Jude. At over 7 minutes long, it was the longest song to top the charts in 1968. The song was written by Paul McCartney to comfort a young Julian Lennon during his parents' divorce. It's been covered by many people, including Elvis Presley, Bing Crosby, and Ella Fitzgerald, just to mention some. It's Hey Jude right now. This is Warren Hill on your Sunday Jazz Experience.

Well, there you have the 8 most covered Beatles songs. And there are many other songs that have been covered as well. But the group made some great music, and jazz people love it. I'm Steve Bauer, and the iced tea glass is empty. Yeah, okay, that happens. But that'll be fixed next Sunday, that's for sure. To get in touch, my email address, smoothrequest@gmail.com, smoothrequest@gmail.com. And I'm not sure what's going to be happening next week on the show. I think one of the things I know I'm going to be doing is playing a couple of tracks from the new CD from Down to the Bone. Haven't heard new music from them for quite a while. And so we'll see what else we can put together for next week's show as we get ready to wrap up the great month of June. And today, being Father's Day, I want to dedicate the entire show to all the dads out there. If you're a dad in any way, maybe a dad, a stepfather, a big brother, an uncle, if you're serving in the role of dad in any way, shape, or form, this show is for you. My dad sadly passed away back when I was 31 years old, which has been a couple of years. And then my stepfather, he passed away in 2000. Both were great men and a big part of my life. And definitely miss them a lot and remember them especially on this day. So this show is for all the dads out there. And Dan from Andover checked in and wanted to hear a very special song from Luther Vandross to help celebrate this day. So we're going to do that right now. It is Luther Vandross and Dance with My Father on your Sunday Jazz Experience. Until we meet again, may the smooth be with you. Thanks for listening. Have a great day.

0: What does the fish say? 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

0: And this is Sean Klein back with you here on Everything with the Kitchen Sink. Africa Mokilimo Bimba. This song was written during the military dictatorship in Brazil. Manu Chao, El Quita Pena. And it starts out, to live without you is to live dying. Jörgen Hansson from Sweden, we heard Leave It or Toppin, Life is Great. Dropkick Murphys, The Fighting 69th.
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0: This is the Emperor Roscoe reminding each and every one of you that we're due a good time. From Los Angeles, La La Land. The Emperor Roscoe and your letter from America right here, the L.A. Connection. 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
1: Get out those old records.
0: After we do this.
1: Those old phonograph records.
0: This is a 78 decade.
1: We used to play so long ago.
0: Sorry for stepping on him.
1: But if they sound scratchy.
0: Who cares?
1: The tunes really were catchy.
0: Sure.

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1: We love them.
0: Those old phonograph records.
1: And we play them.
0: The ones we used to play so long ago.
1: Hi, everybody. 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Heard every week at this time. We play those vintage recordings from the late 1800s to the 1950s, up to 54. And I'm Mike, and I do the show, and we've done it every week since the beginning of the year.
0: Get out those old
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1: The ones we used to play so long ago.
0: The Carter family, the original version.

That's the original version, I believe, from 1929. The Carter family, after they were discovered for the Bristol Session, and moved on to do very well, probably for Victor Records. Anyway, that's a little darling pal of mine, and welcome to the show. And this is Mike G. .0078 from the late 1800s to the early 1950s, and we play them all kinds that we find. We never know what we play. We have so many recordings here, we can't even begin to play them all. At least in an hour, maybe in about a year. I wonder how long it would do to take all of these. I should try that one time on my own server or something, just to see how long it takes. It'd probably take weeks, I'm pretty sure of it. But anyway, welcome to the show. We're here playing the music for you, and we would like to hear from your request. Well, do you have a request? Yeah. But we would like to hear from you, either a request or a comment or a suggestion or an insult. I'll read it after I throw it away. Just kidding. Anyway, write me at 78decades at mikesmess.com. That's 78decades at M-I-K-E-S, like Sam, M-E-S-S, like two Sams. .com. That's 78decades at mikesmess.com. That's how you can reach me, and I'd love to hear from you, because you guys make the show happen. And the email does work. I have checked it. I haven't looked lately, but I'll look and see if there's any email. Now, this show is scheduled to play on the 9th of April, 2023. We've done this show for 3 months now, with only one replay. We couldn't do one at one time, so we had to replay an older one, which wasn't even that old. But anyway, we've done this for 3 months now, and I'm happy with it. I'm happy I did it, and I'm glad that you're listening. And thanks to Global Voice for letting me do this again. And thank Joni Leonard for originally suggesting it years and years ago. And getting in touch with her reminded me to do it again. And I hope she's listening. I should let her know. Anyway, let's play some music. Don't have anything exciting to say. Oh, yes, I do. Last week, we started out with a Rudy Valley song. There's always a happy ending. It sounded like a good song, too. And somehow it ended too quickly because something went wrong. Well, I think we got it complete this time. Let's hope so. Otherwise, we'll never play this again. It's Rudy Valley. From 1938, I believe.

0: Why, how do you do, boss? What might your name be?
1: Say, what made you think I was boss here?
0: Why, I just guessed it.
1: Well, just guess what my name is, or...
0: Well, how long have you lived here?
1: Say, see that hill over there?
0: Yes.
1: Well, that was here when I come.
0: Well, how far is it to the next crossroads?
1: You just follow your nose and you come to it.
0: Well, where does this road go to?
1: It don't go anywhere. Stays right where it is.
0: Hey, down the road I saw a horse with a broken leg. Why don't you kill it? People generally kill a horse with a broken leg.
1: Well, I swan. Round here, we generally kill a horse with a shotgun.
0: Hey, you're a pretty smart fella, ain't you?
1: Yes, but ain't half as smart as my brother Bill.
0: Who is brother Bill?
1: Why, my mother's son, of course.
0: Say, now, I'm a lawyer and a pretty smart one, do I look it?
1: Well, yeah. Now, I had to go to law not long ago about this house of mine.
0: Well, did you have a smart lawyer?
1: You just said I did. He owns the house now.
0: Say, I know the hole in the roof of your house. Why don't you have it fixed?
1: Why, 'cause it's been raining lately.
0: Yes, but why don't you fix it when it's not raining?
1: Yes, when it don't rain, it don't leak.
0: Hey, for pity's sake, why don't you play the rest of that tune?
1: Well, I just reckon ain't no man living smart enough to do that.
0: Oh, yes, there is. Now I think I can if you'll let me. Ah, thank you.
1: Well, boy, tell us, Sanger. You're the smartest man living, you be. Come right in. You're welcome to anything in my place. Come on in, Sanger. Come in.

Wow, not bad. Joan Rogers was her name. Oh, Rogan. Okay, let's try this again. Joe Regan, R-E-G-A-N, and Till They All Gone Home from 1953. Joe Stafford, a little bit of scratchy 78, but it's nice to hear, from 1946. This Is Always. Lynn Spencer from 1902, I believe. I'm going to double check that one. I've already forgotten. And Arkansas Rambler. And I'm looking to see what year it was out. Yep, 1902. Wow. Now, I heard a song in the 50s. How Far Is It to Little Rock, which I think is where they stole this. That one from, it's this, they stole that one from this one. And then Rudy Valley, and There's Always a Happy Ending. Maybe it wasn't messed up after just the way that it ended. I was just kind of surprised it ended so abruptly, but it's a good song. Nice song. I don't mind playing it a second time. I'll play it every week. No, I won't. Anyway, keep in touch, folks. Just let me know if you like the show. If you want me to shut up, I can do that too, maybe. And that was from 1936. I said 38, but it was 36. You're listening to the 78 Decades here in the Global Voice. And here is Artie Shaw and his orchestra in the Blues Part 1 and 2.

they'll be going. They'll be waiting for that blowing. But they'll all be left on Judgment Day, cause someone stole Gable's horn. They'll be weeping, they'll be gnashing. They'll be fighting, they'll be clashing. When

0: Someone stole Gabriel's horn. I like that. That's Shack Tea Garden. That's what its name is, folks. At least that's what it is on the record. Someone stole Gabriel's horn from 1933. Good song. Good song. Frank Sinatra before that. And Don't Cry Joe, Let Her Go, Let Her Go, Let Her Go. Yeah, yeah. You'll probably feel better in the end. I had a girlfriend like that. I let her go. And now I met a good sweetie and everything's fine. At least we don't have the problems I had with the other girl. That was from 1949. The problems I had with the other girl you wouldn't even want. My sweetie and I are doing very well and I'm very grateful. Tommy Dorsey and his orchestra. And Boogie Woogie. And that was from 1943. And then the first one would play side one and side two of Artie Shaw and his orchestra, The Blues, part one and two, and from 1938. I'm enjoying this. It's just playing music today, no theme or anything. Here's Bing Crosby in the same song, Someone Stole Gabriel's Horn.
1: Stop this meeting, gather round. Put those horns down on the ground.
2: Quiet down now. Shut off them bells.
1: Who's got that horn of Gabriel? Now Gabriel is mighty sore, 'cause he can't blow his horn no more. He's gotta have a horn to play to make us all awaken on the judgment day.
3: You'll be coming, you'll be going, you'll be waiting for that blowing, but you'll all be left on Judgment Day, 'cause someone stole Gabriel's horn. You'll be weeping, you'll be gnashing, you'll be fighting and you'll be clashing.

Now if Mr. Gabe heard that, and I'm sure he did, he's gonna be glad his horn was hid. He's getting old and his eyes are dim, so he'll probably hire you to play.

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And I'm slipping in. 3 o'clock in the morning.

Wow. That's hot jazz, man. That's good. That's Abe Lyman and his orchestra with, I forgot who, somebody Cayley, and I forgot the name of Charles Cayley, from 1923. Ooh. And from 1925, that's real hot jazz there. Benny Mullen, KC Orchestra, and South in 1925. The Spiders in the R&B chart. I don't know where that vinyl came from. It was some album that sounded like it was a real bad vinyl. Spiders and I'm Slipping In. I'm going to see if I can find a better copy of that. That was from 1954. And then from 1939, Bing Crosby. Someone stole Gabriel's horn. We're going to end it with two other songs. Banjo Boogie by Arthur Guitar Smith. And Some Enchanted Evening by Paul Weston and his orchestra. And then we'll end it with our ending scene. So we may not get the whole thing in, but we had fun playing the music today. We just played a music day, and I loved it. So we'll be back next week. But for now, play these two songs and our ending scene, and we'll see you next week. Bye for now.

I have to say I'm not sure of that version, but oh well. Anyway, we don't have time to play one more song except for our ending theme. If you want to write me, as I said before, write me at 78decades@mikesmess.com. That's 78decades.mikes, like Sam, M-E-S-S, like two Sam.com. That's mikesmess.com. So 78decades@mikesmess.com. You all take care, as I said before, and thanks for letting me into your place and playing this great music for you. We did it for 3 months. We'll continue it as long as I can. Bye.

The poet with his pen, the peasant with his plow. It makes no difference who you are. It's all the same somehow. The king upon his throne, the jester at his feet, the artist, the actress, the man on the street. It's a life of smiles and a life of tears. It's a life of hopes and a life of fears. A blinding torrent of rain and a brilliant burst of sun. A biting, tearing pain and bubbling, sparkling fun. And no matter what you have, don't envy those you meet. It's all the same, it's in the game, the bitter and the sweet. And if things don't look so cheerful, just show a little fight. For every bit of darkness, there's a little bit of light. For every bit of hatred, there's a little bit of love. For every cloudy morning, there's a midnight moon above.

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It's like a trip through your local library record bins from the 1970s, a time capsule of audio obscurities. I'm DJ Frederick, delving deep into the dusty boxes of records and tapes from our analog past.

So I went looking on archive.org for some music from New Hampshire. Specifically, I was thinking about Alan Block and a band or group he used to have called Ebenezer. It's an old record that I had way back in the day when I was definitely a folkie. Now, I didn't find that album, but I did find another album by Alan Block and Ralph Lee Smith. Now, Alan Block was famous for his sandal shop, which was sort of a folk haven in New York City, but he also lived here in New Hampshire in a small town called Francistown. So this album was called simply Alan Block and Ralph Lee Smith, released on Meadowlands Record, MS-1, and that was out of the Bronx in New York. All right, get ready for some fiddle.

Alan Block and Ralph Lee Smith with some very traditional fiddle tunes there. Moorpath Rent and Chorus Jig. By the way, Alan Block was the father of blues musician Rory Block. Small world. Well, this is DJ Frederick. You're listening to the Ancient Analog Archive. A prime example of how not to do a radio show. But really, I'm glad to go spelunking into the caverns of archive.org and bring these gems into the light of day. And now for something completely different. Where have I heard that before? We're going to hear an extended set of music from Harvey Griffin. This is a very cool private press release, and it's very much a self-promotional LP, because he essentially lists his resume on the record. He's got references from various people. Let me just read you a little bit of the liner notes. Background: Harvey has a degree in music and drama from Michigan State University. 4 years of music study with Velma Freud. Extensive private training from Lucille Lawrence and the Mann School of Music in New York. 3 years in the United States Army Concert Band. 14 years total in the professional field. Experience over 400 concert performances, over 150 club dates from New York to Los Angeles to Chicago to Detroit and Washington, D.C. Many dramatic performances, numerous television appearances, including The Ed Sullivan Show and The Dinah Shore Show, 28 performances at the White House before presidents Dwight D. Eisenhower, John F. Kennedy, and Lyndon B. Johnson. Talent, skill at 6 orchestral and band instruments. Arranges his own music for both harp and voice. And, well, how?

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1: and the sun shines daily on the mountaintop. I took a trip.

0: From the album, introducing the harp and voice of Harvey Griffin, just amazing stuff, and his albums are all worth seeking out. This one, thankfully, is on archive.org, available for free download. That set started off with Walk On By, then we heard Jamaica Farewell, and Handel's Concerto, and we wrapped up with Song in the Night and Easy to Be Hard, with Harvey Griffin on the harp. All right, this is DJ Frederick. 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
1: You can't help but admire the patriotism of a guy who lies about his age to get into the Navy, especially if that age is 14. You're on the Soundbeat. Okay, young teens sneaking into the Navy might make you question the standards of 1916 recruitment offices, but look, it happened. And Eddie Peabody got through it all okay. As a matter of fact, he went on to a long career in show business, earning the nickname King of the Banjo. Granted, they may have given out the nickname a bit early and definitively. Here's Painting the Clouds with Sunshine, a Regal recording from 1929.

0: Peabody specialized in the plectrum banjo, a smaller version with four instead of five strings. And he helped develop variations on the instrument, like the Vegavox and the banjoline. 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I'm Brett Barry.
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2: That's me.
1: Remember, he knows more than you do.
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2: 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They confess their ignorance. 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I happen to know that the Civil Service Commission has recently required that all applicants for the coveted G23 positions must be thoroughly familiar with this radio show, all zillion episodes. I suppose I should be flattered, but instead the thought makes me a bit uneasy. I don't know, I guess I've always thought of myself as a rebel of sorts. But to answer your question, no. Nobody makes a living off this radio show, least of all my listeners. And thanks for asking.
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Oh, hi there. You lot don't know me, but I'm Bumbly, Chrissy Cochran's trusty computer. I love helping Chrissy to run the Global Voice and produce her shows, but I thought, wouldn't it be great if I could do something all on my own to surprise her? So I've put together this little jingle. Want to hear it? Okay, here goes.

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2: 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Autumn and the West Wind gives a sense of falling leaves in a zephyrous breeze. Winter and the North Wind experience the crystalline sound of falling snow and the magic of the winter season. Spring and the East Wind, the world awakes to new life as the new leaves rustle on the trees to spring storms. And finally, Summer and the South Wind have a cool drink and drink in the gentle breezes in the shade of a tall tree. 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
2: 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Lemisha, Joe Bullard, Tá Fáilte romhaibh.

0: And this is Sean Klein back with you here on Everything with the Kitchen Sink. Africa Mokili Mobimba. This song was written during the military dictatorship in Brazil. Manu Chao, El Quitapena. And it starts out, to live without you is to live dying. Jörgen Hansson from Sweden. We heard Leave It or Toppin, Life is Great. 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

0: This is the Emperor Roscoe reminding each and every one of you that we're due a good time. From Los Angeles, La La Land, the Emperor Roscoe and your letter from America right here, the L.A. Connection. 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
1: Welcome to Shout Out. Out of the closet and into your ears.
2: Hello and a very warm welcome to Shout Out. I'm Andy Shilton.
3: And I'm Tara. Coming in this week, we'll be hearing about the history of trans people, the science, the history, the facts.
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1: Someone sounds nasal, don't they?
2: You're going to say that lovely demure Scottish voice.
3: It's
2: how are you feeling?
3: I'm fine. I had a nice night. A little bit too much whiskey, maybe.
1: Scotch whiskey or foreign?
3: Mostly Scottish, Islay mostly, but there was a little bit of Irish and Welsh in there as well.
2: Was there any dancing on tables and shouting?
3: No. Concentrate on the whiskey.
2: Were you shouting at the whiskey?
3: No. I was enjoying it.
1: Until you passed out.
3: I made it home. I got on a bus and I made it home.
0: That's good.
1: I bet you can't remember it though.
3: Oh, I do. Yeah.
2: Oh dear. I heard that before your radio show too.
3: It's one of those things, isn't it? And I popped into everyone. You were on the phone.
2: I was on the phone. You answered the phone. You said, "Hello, I'm drunk." I'm like, "Hi, I'm Andy."
3: Well.
2: So anyway, nice to see you let your hair down.
3: Yeah, nice for a change. Mm. I don't do very. Once a month, I'll do a whiskey session.
2: Yeah.
3: I won't drink for the rest of the month. Generally.
2: That'd be why it goes to your head so much. If you're only doing it.
3: I don't need to build up a tolerance. No.
2: Just means you can't drink so much whiskey, I suppose.
3: Yeah, I enjoy it.
2: Yeah. Anyway, drink responsibly if you're listening at home. Not like Tara. Pat Show coming up today.
3: Yep.
2: Got some.
1: Well, that was short.
3: Well, we're going to be doing a lot of discussion about EHRC.
1: Wait for the convo. Yep. Short and sweet.
2: Steph, help me out.
1: Thanks for listening to us. We're going to put a playlist on now.
3: I didn't have any haggis.
1: You didn't?
3: No.
1: I'm proud of you.
3: Yeah.
1: Proud.
2: Not even for breakfast?
3: No. What's in Korean?
2: Some Korean?
3: Korean, yeah.
2: For breakfast, after a night on the whiskey?
3: No, I had oats, actually, for breakfast. I had Korean last night.
2: Oh, right.
3: On the way home.
1: What was his name? Korean haggis?
2: Korean haggis.
3: Well, that'd be interesting, wouldn't it?
1: Yeah. Flavoursome, I think.
2: Spicy.
3: Yeah.
2: Sounds very spicy.
1: Oh, really?
3: Kimchi and haggis.
2: Spicy twice.
1: I just think of their poor little faces.
0: Yeah. I know, well, they're harvested and... chopped down.
1: Don't, Terry, stop it.
3: It's almost vegetarian.
1: Wow.
0: I have had vegetarian haggis and it is very nice.
2: We're doing a very serious show today. You've got to be, like, you know, proper serious.
3: I will be there.
2: You know,
3: don't worry.
2: Would you like something to wipe the tears away?
3: EHRC, yeah.
2: Yeah, well, you've had to be in the... Well, I don't blame you for it. Everyone's had to be in the bonnet about it, but that's the whole point of the show, isn't it?
3: Yeah, absolutely. So. We have to get serious on that now and again.
2: So, well, would you like some science, history and facts about it?
3: Yes, please.
2: Yeah. This is Stefan Ez... what do you do?
3: Tandem.
2: You did a whole load of research into this, didn't you?
1: We did. We looked at social media and what facts and stats the trans community were using and what stats the TERFs were using. Some of them, well, most of them on both sides were exaggerated for their own benefits. So we dug and drilled and we found out the facts. And the facts are still coming down on the side that trans, wait for this, aren't a social media contagion. Wow. You heard it here first.
2: I didn't know you were.
3: Yeah.
1: No, but that's the stories the TERFs would like you to believe.
2: Right. Okay. Shall we have a listen?
1: Go please. On then. What science actually knows about why LGBTQIA folk are LGBTQIA+. A history written before anyone was listening.
4: Long before modern medicine had a vocabulary for it, human cultures around the world were already recording what they observed. That some people in every society lived outside the identity assigned to them at birth. The Hijra of South Asia appear in texts stretching back over 2,000 years, including the ancient epic and the Ramayana. Across hundreds of distinct indigenous nations in North America, people now referred to as Two-Spirit held recognized roles as healers, mediators and spiritual leaders, roles that existed long before European contact and were documented by early colonial observers who often did not understand what they were seeing. The Fa'afafine of Samoa have been a recognised and respected part of Samoan society for centuries. The galli of ancient Rome lived publicly as women within established religious life. Medieval European records, church documents, legal records, chronicles describe people living outside the identity they were assigned at birth, centuries before any modern framework for understanding this existed. Every continent, every era of recorded history, independently, without contact with one another, cultures across the world developed ways of recognising and accommodating the same human variation. This matters because one of the most common arguments made against LGBTQI plus people is that they are a modern invention, a product of social media, progressive ideology, or cultural contagion. A historical record makes that argument impossible to sustain. These people have always existed. What is modern is only our ability to understand, at a biological level, why.
1: The biology nobody taught you.
4: If the biology of human development had been taught properly without the politics that surrounds it, many of the arguments currently being made in parliaments, courtrooms and newspaper columns would have nowhere to stand. The science does not resolve every question, but it does dismantle the most fundamental ones. Here is what actually happens when a human being develops.
1: We all start the same.
4: For roughly the first 6 weeks of development in the womb, every human embryo is biologically identical. There is no male, there is no female. There is a developing organism with the same cells, the same structures, and the same potential in every direction. Nothing has been committed to yet. Then something begins. Hormones flood the developmental environment. A cascade of biological signals starts shaping what the body will become. And here is the detail that changes the entire conversation about human identity and sexuality. It does not happen all at once. It happens in stages, with separate hormonal environments. And those stages can produce different outcomes in the same body.
1: The two developmental windows.
4: The genitals develop first. A hormonal surge triggers the differentiation of reproductive anatomy. That process runs, completes, and stops. Then, weeks later, in a completely separate biological event on a completely separate hormonal timeline, the brain begins its own developmental process. Two different windows, two different hormonal environments, not locked together, not guaranteed to produce identical outcomes. In most people, they align. In some people, they do not. When the hormonal environment present during brain

0: into the tissue. The body created them during the window when it had not yet committed to a developmental direction, and then the window closed. Nobody holds a parliamentary debate about male nipples. Nobody says men with nipples are following a trend. It is accepted as a straightforward quirk in developmental biology. But it is the same biological process, a brain developing in a different hormonal environment from the one that shaped the genitals, because those two things happen in separate windows, is not strange or mysterious. It is a variation produced by the same kind of developmental staging that put nipples on every man who's ever lived. One gets laughed off as a curiosity, the other becomes front page news. That is politics, not science.
1: What brain research has found?
0: Deep in the base of the brain sits the hypothalamus, which regulates some of the most fundamental aspects of human biology. Within it is a structure called the bed nucleus of the stria terminalis. Research beginning in 1995, led by Zhu and colleagues at the Netherlands Institute for Brain Research and published in Nature, found that this structure differs in size between men and women, and that in trans women it resembles the structure found in non-trans women rather than non-trans men. A follow-up study by Kriver and colleagues in 2000 replicated this finding using neuron counts rather than volume measurements. Crucially, both studies found these differences held even in participants who had not received cross-sex hormone treatment, suggesting the differences are developmental, than rather as a result of medical transition. It is worth being honest about the limits of this research. The original studies had small sample sizes, and some scientists have noted methodological questions that warrant caution about sweeping conclusions. The BSTC is also primarily associated with anxiety and fear responses in animal models, making its precise role in human gender identity an active area of investigation. But the finding that a measurable structural difference exists in this brain region between trans and non-trans people present before any medical intervention has held up across multiple independent replications over 3 decades. At a 2018 presentation at the European Society of Endocrinology, it was reported that brain activation patterns in trans adolescents responding to pheromones more closely resembled those of their experienced gender than their birth assigned sex. The results suggested these differences appear early in development, though this was a conference presentation rather than a full peer-reviewed paper, and the field awaits further large-scale studies of this kind.
1: What the genetics shows.
0: Identical twins share virtually all of their DNA. If being trans were purely a product of social influence, the rate at which both twins in an identical pair are transgender would be no higher than chance. But it's not. The largest pooled analysis of twin studies to date, a 2025 meta-analysis drawing on 463 twin pairs, found that the concordance rate among identical twins was 21.2%, which was 2.6 times higher than the 8.2% rate seen among fraternal twins, a statistically significant difference. Earlier individual studies have found somewhat higher rates. One widely cited 2012 study found 39% concordance in identical twin pairs, though that study used a smaller sample. The pattern is clear. Identical twins are significantly more likely to both be trans than fraternal twins who share only half their DNA. These findings suggest a substantial genetic contribution to gender diversity. DNA does not follow social trends. The genetic architecture is there. It is consistent across independent studies and it points at biology every time.
1: What happens in the womb?
0: There is a condition called congenital adrenal hyperplasia, CAH, in which a female fetus is exposed to elevated androgens during a critical developmental window. People born with this condition consistently show higher rates of gender nonconformity and trans identity than the general population, a direct, measurable, documented link between prenatal hormonal environment and gender identity. There is also the case of diethylstilbestrol, DES, a synthetic estrogen prescribed to pregnant women from the 1940s to the 1970s. Research on people exposed to it in the womb has produced suggestive but more complex results. A 2024 French study found 4 cases of trans identity among a cohort of 253 DES-exposed males, a notably higher rate than population averages. However, a larger 2020 study examining over 5,000 DES-exposed individuals found the evidence for gender identity effects was limited by very small numbers of cases. and the results for sexual orientation were mixed.

0: mixed and imprecise. This line of research is genuinely interesting and points towards prenatal hormone exposure as a contributing factor, but it is more preliminary than the article presents it, and the picture is not yet complete. This is endocrinology, not ideology, but good science also requires accuracy about what is established and what is still being investigated.
1: The people, the binary was never built to explain.
0: Estimates of intersex prevalence vary significantly depending on definitions. The United Nations cites a figure of up to 1.7%. This comes from the broadest possible definition, including conditions such as late onset congenital adrenal hyperplasia, in which a person is born with entirely typical male or female anatomy. The number of births with visibly ambiguous genitalia is in the range of 0.02% to 0.05%, while estimates under broader definitions can reach 1.7%. Approximately 0.5% of people have clinically identifiable sexual or reproductive variations that a physician would typically classify as intersex. Whichever figure one uses, these are real people whose bodies with a strict female-male binary was never designed to accommodate. Androgen insensitivity syndrome produces people with XY chromosomes who develop fully female bodies because their cells cannot respond to testosterone. They are raised as girls. They identify as women. They are women in every observable physical sense. Klinefelter syndrome produces people with XXY chromosomes. Turner syndrome produces people with a single X chromosome. Mosaic conditions produce individuals whose different cells carry different chromosomal combinations within the same body. These have been documented in medical literature for over a century. The binary was always a simplification. Biology never formally agreed to it.
1: Gay and bisexual people.
0: The same science applies. Brain structure studies have found consistent differences in the hypothalamus between gay and straight men that appear to be developmental in origin. Twin studies show higher concordance rates for same-sex attraction in identical twins than in fraternal twins. Prenatal hormone research links the womb environment to sexual orientation outcomes. Sexual orientation develops before birth, shaped by the same biological processes that shape everything else about who a person fundamentally is. Conversion therapy does not work because there is nothing to convert. Every major medical and psychiatric organisation in the world has said so. The evidence is unambiguous. It does not change sexual orientation. It causes harm to the person subjected to it.
1: What the medical world has concluded.
0: The World Health Organization removed trans identity from its list of medical disorders in 2019. The American Medical Association, the American Psychiatric Association, the British Psychological Society, the Royal College of Psychiatrists, the Endocrine Society, and the World Professional Association for Transgender Health all agree it is not a disorder. These organisations do not reach consensus by accident. They reach it through the accumulated weight of evidence, and the evidence has been pointing in one direction for decades.
1: What this all means.
0: Being trans is a naturally occurring variation in human development. So is being intersex. So is being gay or bisexual. These things emerge from the same biological process that build every human being. They are shaped by genetics, by hormones, and by developmental timing in the womb. They're not choices, they're not illnesses, they're not trends, they're not threats to anyone. The man with nipples he will never use is a small, mundane proof of exactly how human development works, proof that separate developmental windows can produce different outcomes in the same body, and that variation is not error, it is simply what biology does when it builds a human being. The science does not have every answer yet. Research is ongoing, but what it has established across independent laboratories, across decades, across countries, is more than sufficient to answer the question of whether these people simply exist. They do, they always have, and now you know some of why.
2: Shout out.
3: LGBT radio for you.
4: I'm the cat with the bass and drum, going around like bum bum bum.

0: I win 16 pints of rum, and then I go bum bum, glowing up in the dark and the night, and so I go.
1: So you remember the Sam and the Wompies now, have you?
2: No.
1: Bit of bum bum bum.
2: I just like the tune.
1: You like the tune? It's a good tune. The vocalist is old now.
3: The vocalist sounds like Bjorn.
4: Bjorn.
1: Yeah. Bjorn.
2: I think my head's Bjorn. Rings about half and half.
1: Bjorn's ABBA.
4: Oh.
1: Well. Would you like another whiskey after we're done?
4: No, that's fine. I know my limit.
3: We will be
4: not watch that video.
1: Oh dear. So, but yeah, no, that's Bomb Bomb by Sam and the Wump, which I think is about a good 10 years old now. That song.
2: So I've taken my headphones off because I can't work out which one I am to turn me down.
1: Turn you down?
2: Yes, please.
1: Is it that one? Is that doing you?
2: Thank you.
1: Is that better?
2: Yes.
1: Oh,
4: see, excellent. I'm not the only one.
2: Mucho not appreciato.
4: The only one.
2: Yeah. Well, not the only one that's got it.
4: Well,
2: noisy.
4: They're usually well up, and you're like, yeah, yeah. Woo-woo. I've not lost my hearing that much. Not enough clubbing, that's what it is.
2: Is that what's going to happen this weekend? You're going out?
1: No.
2: Yeah, out.
1: Yeah,
2: I've been out for a long time. The only out I'll be doing this year is shout out at Pride.
1: All day long from 10 a.m. All
2: that's
1: day
2: right. long.
1: Listen live on BCFM.
2: Segway. Yeah.
3: And Bath Sound.
1: And Bath Sound, yes.
3: Live on two stations.
1: Yes. Well, hell of a day.
2: Yeah. So. I'll be interviewing everyone myself and running around everywhere. It's going to be very tiring for me. I don't know what everyone else does.
1: No.
2: What do you do,
1: Andy? Just support
2: just
1: the air
2: put the
1: show.
2: Pegs up in that, don't you? Yeah. The canvas stuff.
1: Yeah, nothing important.
2: Yeah. We're going to hopefully interview Jace Don at the end.
1: Yes.
3: Who's Sister Sledge.
1: Sister Sledge, that was it. I was going to say who's the big group this
3: They're
1: year.
3: The main headliner, so they should aren't be. They? I mean, massive group, yeah.
1: Yes.
2: Oh, are they the headliner, not Jace?
4: No, he's afternoon.
3: Jace is the afternoon headliner. Brilliant. Sister Sledge at the end of the show.
1: Yeah, and there is, what's her name, from Entrance. She sang Set You Free.
2: Set You Free.
3: She was in the room, wasn't it? Amazing.
2: Loving your work.
1: So, are you going to dye your hair rainbow this year?
2: Eyebrows, he said.
1: Oh, eyebrows.
2: Yeah,
1: oh, right.
2: I need to grow out a beard.
3: I have no hair on my head.
2: No, you're that's nasty. Fine.
3: You're both bald.
2: We can work with it.
1: That's all right. We just get some Crayolas and colour it. Yeah. It'll be fine.
4: We can get a handkerchief.
2: Bit of spray paint.
3: No, I just wanted to say, if you're living in the Northwest, and maybe listening online, it's the by-election today in Makersfield, and polling closes at 10 o'clock, so be sure to use your vote.
1: Yes.
3: And it was going to be very exciting if you're up late tonight watching the news channels, because the results will come in the small hours of the morning.
2: Super duper.
3: As they do with British elections. Yes.
1: And if you're listening on one of the repeats of the podcast, it might have already happened.
3: You already know the answer to it. 14 candidates standing.
1: Really? 14?
3: 14.
1: Wow.
3: No real... Count Binface is standing.
1: Count Binface.
3: Count Binface. And,
1: for the monster-raving loony party.
3: No, they have their own candidate, they have a separate candidate. And, I missed some of those old by-elections of the past, whether it be the late, great Lord Such standing and somebody dressed as a rubber chicken and, you know, all this sort of stuff.
2: That was me.
3: Amazing.
4: But they get upset if they get too many votes, don't they?
2: Yeah.
3: The traditional parties do, yeah. Well, I mean, Lord Such always said that the Social Democratic Party wound itself up when he beat them in the by-election. More people voted the Loony Party than they did.
2: Brilliant.
3: SDP. Oh, dear.
1: So you want a rubber chicken outfit for Pride? Is this what you're telling us?
3: I have a rubber chicken outfit already. Right. I mean, the things I got in rubber at home.
1: Okay.
3: Know.
1: I mean,
3: back in the day,
1: Ez is coming as a dinosaur.
4: Can we just health and safety here?
2: Nah.
4: Rubber suit in the heat?
3: Yes, be careful.
4: Yeah,
3: people.
4: Be really careful. So,
3: Carl got overheated.
1: Don't
3: last
1: drink
3: year.
1: Whiskey, yeah, because it does terrible things to you, especially the
3: dehydration.
2: Heard that.
1: So anyway, should we get some of these headlines?
3: Why not?

0: This is Shout Out News. Welcome along.
1: Bristol Pride's Darren Carter gave a no-holds-barred and insightful interview to the Bristol Post newspaper this week. Pulling no punches, Darren addressed homophobia and transphobia and the rise of the new right wing in politics. Darren explained also that the costs of running Bristol Pride have skyrocketed in recent years and noted that many corporate sponsors are facing increases in taxation, which means that the money available for supporting community events like LGBTQIA plus Pride is no longer there. In terms of public attitudes, Darren said that the present year was the most challenging since he helped reboot Pride and bring it back to Bristol in 2010. 59% of LGBT plus people, 86% of trans people have experienced harassment in Bristol over the last year, which is way above the national average figure, he said. But Darren also put the conspiracy theorists and anti-LGBT plus bigots in their place. He said, trans people are not the reason that there's been years of underfunding in public services, and gay people aren't the reason why there are potholes in the road.
0: LGBTQI plus bookstores will join with their independent cohorts across the United Kingdom to mark Independent Bookshop Week from 13th to the 20th of June. One of these valuable community assets, Queer Lit in Manchester, reports Independent Bookshop Week is a celebration of how bookshops can shape a community. As an independent LGBTQI plus bookshop, every book purchased, event attended and recommendation shared helps us continue to create a safe, welcoming space for queer people and allies. Your continued support doesn't just help keep our doors open, it helps us champion LGBTQ plus voices, be a vital community space, and ensure queer stories remain visible, accessible, and celebrated. Thank you for being part of our journey.
1: Gay actor Stephen Paddy presented a programme on the Welsh language channel Sian ar Pedwar Cymru on Friday night last week. Called Dim yn Dweud Hoyw, meaning don't say gay, the documentary saw Stephen investigate the timeline and legacy of the hated Section 28 in Wales. Section 28 in England and Wales and Section 2A in Scotland attempted to stop local authorities from anything that could be construed as promoting homosexuality or non-conformist identities, although it's worth noting that not one prosecution was ever brought. Nevertheless, as Stephen explored on the documentary, its effect on funding streams for LGBT organisations and education was chilling. He brought the documentary up to date by looking at contemporary education through the medium of Welsh and how young people interact in the digital age. Mr. Parry is a well-known actor in Wales. He played the love interest to Gordon in Brookside, the 1980s soap opera on Channel 4 and S4C, way back in 1986, making him one of the first seriously represented gay men on television.
0: The Communist Party of the USA has reminded LGBTQI plus participants of Pride marches that the original gay liberation movement owed a great deal to the left, even when this was not always reciprocated. The party issued a press release saying the LGBTQ plus community is under attack. This is especially true for our trans siblings, targeted for erasure by the fascist right and abandoned by allies willing to throw them under the bus for the sake of political expediency. Even some leftists are all too ready to dismiss the oppression of queer and trans people. For Marxist Leninists, however, the working class can and must take up the banner of every struggle against oppression. Join us for a working class revolutionary anti-fascist celebration of Pride. Early communists and the working class movement was in alliance with progressive ideas on feminism and sexuality. But after the failure of the Russian experiment in communism, the movement globally went down a brutally homophobic path, only with the rediscovery of gay liberation thought in the later 1960s, did the tide begin to turn again and leftist organisations, including trade unions and the progressive press, reaffirm their commitment to equality.
1: New York radical lesbian and non-binary bookstore Gladys will hold a brunch party ahead of the New York City Dyke March on Saturday the 27th of June. There will be a sign and t-shirt making workshop ready for the march, a vegetarian brunch menu put together by DJ Jess, and sounds live on the mixing desk from Shardia. There are limited places on a shuttle bus from Gladys Books to the start of the Dyke March. So that's Saturday, June the 27th, between 1pm and 4pm at Gladys Bookstore, 306 Malcolm X Boulevard, Brooklyn, in New York.
0: LGBTQI plus pagans and followers of Earth-centric religions will be marking the festival at Litha this weekend. This is the time of the summer solstice, which falls on Sunday 21st of June at around 9:25 in the morning. Many people will be up early to catch the rising sun on this, the longest day of the year. For the symbolism of paganism, the solar year is now at its zenith, with plants and animals at their most exuberant. This is the peak of life, but in the dance of the seasons there is always balance, and from now into the winter solstice in December, the days will gradually grow shorter, and so the wheel of the year will be completed. For followers of LGBTQI plus spiritual practices, Litha is an important festival, but it's also important in secular society as well these days. So if you're celebrating, remember to choose safer sex for erotic encounters and beware if using drink or drugs. Happy solstice.
1: And finally, the Iris Prize LGBT plus film festival is returning to where it all began for its 20th anniversary this October. The festival, which is the largest LGBT plus short film prize in the world, will be back at Cineworld in Cardiff, the venue that hosted the very first festival back in 2007. This year's event runs from Monday the 12th to Sunday the 18th of October and has received a record 672 submissions, a 20% increase on last year and the highest total in its history. The winner will take home £40,000 to make a new LGBT plus themed film in the UK. The festival is BAFTA and BIFFA qualifying event for the British short film and has grown from a 3-day affair with 1,500 admissions to a week-long celebration attracting 11,000. Weekend passes are currently 30% off until the 30th of June. Full details are available at irisprize.org.
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0: And I think I've been Ezra Peregrine.
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0: A bit of Switch Disco with Ella Henderson there, and that's called React. And if you're old enough, you will remember the sample, which is Children by Robert Miles from the 90s. Lovely track,
1: wasn't it?
0: That one. Yeah. Was it 96?
1: Gosh. I think roughly.
0: Yeah, somewhere around there. So.
1: Different world.
0: Yeah.
1: We're just exploring the internet.
0: One of those songs that kind of appeals to mass generations because they all remember different bits.
1: Yes.
0: So it's amazing how many songs actually do get remixed into.
1: There's a lot of reuse.
0: Yeah.
1: There always has been, I suppose.
0: Yeah.
1: But in the past, you just recompose a piece of music, but now you can directly sample, can't you?
0: Yeah. I like the 90s, though. It's like when computers were starting to be used for sampling and stuff.
1: I had a fun 90s, yeah.
0: Coming out. No, we don't sound old at all.
1: We are.
0: As Tara goes, I remember the 80s.
1: Well, me too, as well.
0: Anyway, would you like to introduce our guest?
2: Hi, Jackie.
3: Hi.
2: How are you?
3: I'm good.
0: Steph, she's on an ever so quick one tonight.
2: I will slow down. Right, so tonight we're going to talk about EHRC. Would you like to tell us what it is and why we should be really worried about it?
3: So the EHRC is the Equality and Human Rights Commission, not to be confused with the ECHR, which is the European Court of Human Rights. Just, you know, lovely acronym mix-ups there. And they are the body, the regulator in this country that is tasked with enforcing the Human Rights Act and also, by definition, the Equality Act, which came out of the Human Rights Act. And they have just recently published a revised code of practice that it's going to become statutory guidance. There's a lot to talk about there, but it's not a statutory instrument. It doesn't become law. It's not law, it's guidance. And there's a very important difference that a lot of people seem to miss in the debate about that one.
2: I guess this comes back to last year when there was the
3: High
2: Court judgment, which is not really... someone's misinterpreted what that court case was about.
3: Yeah, I mean, so not a lawyer, not legal advice, just an engineer that specialises in system thinking and digging deep into things. But yes, so you're referring to the Four Women Scotland case that went before the Supreme Court last year, which was actually about a very narrow decision.
2: Yeah.
3: What it was actually about was, does a trans woman with a gender recognition certificate automatically qualify as a woman for the purposes of a representation target for 50% women on boards in Scotland? That's what the case was actually about.
0: That's certainly not what they make it out to be about.
3: No, exactly. And the final line of that judgment says, this is the da-da. In our opinion, it does not, basically. So they... and. There's some long and tortuous reasoning for that, but essentially it hinges on the fact that when it's talking about sex inequality act, it talks about pregnancy. And the Supreme Court took that and said, well, it's talking about pregnancy. This is only something that can happen to someone who has the right internal organs for pregnancy, etc., etc., etc. Therefore, and this is where... everything that's happening hinges on. Therefore, the word Sex Inequality Act actually means this term that gets thrown around, biological sex. Now, as someone who has a degree in biomedical engineering and studied biology and electronics, that means absolutely nothing.
0: No.
3: They don't actually define what biological sex is within the Act.
0: No, and it's not as it's not as black and white as being binary. As
3: no, I mean, it's a very messy thing. But the interesting thing is they haven't even attempted to do that. They define biological sex as sex assigned at birth.
2: Yeah.
3: And then you get into this wonderful loop of tautology, because if you have a GRC, your birth certificate changes.
0: Yeah.
2: Which you're not allowed to see. The only person that's allowed to apply to see it is your... pension company, I believe.
3: Pensions companies, HMRC are made aware of it, a few other people. It's a very complex thing. Essentially, anyone can ask to see it. You don't have to acknowledge the existence of it.
2: Yeah.
3: It's basically it. And then if someone does become aware of it officially, it becomes a criminal offence if they reveal that fact to someone else that doesn't need to know.
0: Oh, I wish I'd do that about outing people who are gay, not me. anyway, so give us some of the history. So what is it that people get wrong? Because a lot of people don't know that it's all about, you know, boardrooms and how many men and women are on it.
3: I mean, there's two things you have to realise is there was a growing movement beforehand that jumped on this. So the code of practice the HRC has published, they started working on that before For Women Scotland happened.
0: The current one or the first one that came out?
3: Well, the first draft, but yeah. The current one's not dramatically different.
2: But there was already an internal alteration of the EHRC already, from what I can gather, that a lot of people that were there were trans-friendly, LGBT-friendly, had left under protest already at this point.
3: Yes.
0: Because it just seems strange that the thing that is labelled the Equality Office, for want of a better phrase, is so anti-equality.
3: So this is where it gets real fun with the Equality Act itself. The Equality Act is an inclusive act. It is designed to promote inclusion. Okay?
0: Yeah.
3: And as Tara said, there is this... there was this hollowing out of the EHRC. A lot of people were replaced with commissioners who favoured a certain ideological position. And that's driven a lot of things. And so what's happened is they've taken this thing in from Women Scotland, and they've then tried to push that out into everything and hinge everything on that. And so we end up with a new code of practice where I've read it more times than I can remember now, and I'm having trouble finding examples where it promotes inclusion where trans people are concerned.
0: Yeah, it's very, very not.
2: I mean, it feels like we've been taken out of society.
0: Yeah, and then you have the whole thing. It was quite interesting to see, like, and one of the disability groups saying, "Hang on a sec, you're also saying put them in the disabled toilets, but that's for the disabled people. And you're not disabled."
3: Yeah, well,
0: you know?
3: it's also yay. Let's put pressure on an already overloaded facility.
2: So if you're an organisation, a business, from what I can gather, there has to be a process that they would have to go through before they could actually exclude a trans woman from the toilet.
3: Depends.
2: Okay.
3: So what we have to be clear about is there are actually three parts of the EHRC code of practice, and this becomes statutory guidance, which is essentially this is how the government interprets the law. It is guidance on how to interpret it to the courts and stuff. It's not the law, but it's a guide to the law. And the one that has been published is for service providers. This is for publishing. This is for people providing stuff to the public, right?
0: So it does affect a lot of businesses. It
3: affects a lot of businesses, yes. There is another one that applies to employers, and that's a whole other can of worms. We haven't got there yet. We're still operating under the old guidance.
0: Right. So, but are they due to replace that one too?
3: They're almost certainly going to try and replace that one, yes.
0: Oh, okay.
3: Right? But with service providers, a couple of important headline points. There was a BBC headline that came out the day after they published the code saying trans people must use the toilet that corresponds to their sex at birth, right? One, there's already been a court case in the High Court that says it would be discriminatory to force a trans person into the bathroom of their gender assigned at birth.
0: Yeah.
3: Okay? So there has to be yet another provision for them. So that places a huge cost burden on businesses. Second part, there is no obligation for service providers to provide single-sex services. Mm. There is zero obligation to do so.
0: But I mean, it's also never been illegal for me to use a woman's toilet.
3: No. No.
0: And I don't believe that this is going to change that, is it?
3: No, I mean, they could potentially go after you on, you know, peeping Tom type things and disruption.
0: Which is ironic when you go into one that's full of cubicles.
3: Yeah, exactly.
2: Particularly in the UK, cubicles are very much more ceiling to floor. In America, they're almost like knee to head height.
3: Yeah, yeah,
2: they're really weird.
3: And a huge, huge, huge gap where the lock meets the door.
2: Yeah, yeah, yeah.
0: Sorry. We've all been to America, can you tell?
3: So, yeah, I haven't been there recently.
0: I don't think any of us have.
3: But, yes, so there's no obligation on service providers to provide single-sex services in the first place. The Equality Act creates the ability for them to do so and has always, even before the court case last year, has always permitted exclusion of trans people, even those with a GRC. so long as it is for it is a proportionate means to achieve a legitimate aim.
2: Yeah.
3: And that's the key to all of this is proportionality.
2: Because that would mean any business that's going to do that has to have the paperwork in advance and have a consideration for why they would want to
3: why
2: do that.
3: Why they are doing it,
0: are there any examples that would have a legitimate need to
3: so
0: do that?
3: There are a couple that exist.
0: I mean, I suppose if you were a group for pregnant women... That's
3: I mean, conceivably women's... women's refuge centres, for example, women's refuge
2: and some are
3: rape crisis.
2: And some aren't.
3: Some are and some aren't, right? And that's kind of important because you can see a situation where, particularly someone early in their transition, someone who's just been raped by someone might be a little bit skittish around different people. And so we kind of have to think about these things and weigh up. And it's a balancing act. It's always a balancing act. And what we seem to have done is gone, well, there's the balancing act, right? Let's just put a finger on the scale, one end, and ram it down, basically.
0: Yeah. I mean, I'm observing, obviously. I'm not trans myself, but it seems to just be making things a lot worse. I mean, it's making it, you know, I mean, as far as I'm aware, there is no case where a woman has ever been raped by a trans woman in a toilet.
3: I can't say there hasn't been. I'm sure someone might.
0: I know
3: be
0: in
3: able
0: 2025 there were two complaints nationally,
3: but
0: about
3: someone's,
0: trans women in
3: someone's
0: toilets.
3: Almost like someone's almost certainly going to find one in some country somewhere, right?
0: Well, yeah,
3: what we can say is the rate of that happening is so statistically insignificant it won't even move the needle.
0: Yeah. But they make out like men are going to spend all this time taking estrogen, having their bodies altered, dressing as a woman, just to go in a toilet and do something to another woman.
3: If someone has nefarious means, they're going to do that already. Yeah. I mean, these are all well-litigated arguments. Mm. They come up a lot and they bounce back and forth. And I think...
0: But that is what they're peddling, though, isn't it?
3: Yeah,
0: That's the whole... I mean, I don't think there's a single person in the UK who isn't sick to death of hearing about women toilets.
2: I think that's a good thing, though. I think people are getting to the point where they're so bored of it, they're like going, why?
3: Yeah.
2: Why is the news full of all this?
3: Yeah.
0: I did see, I forget who it was, but there was a lady interviewing the head of the Equalities.
3: Oh, yes.
0: About
2: she
0: it.
2: Couldn't answer the question.
0: And she just couldn't answer the question. And she was saying things like, there's never been a problem with trans people before. Why is it now a problem and how does this address it?
3: Yeah,
0: and she just couldn't answer the question.
3: No.
0: She went off on this, woolly, you know.
2: So women are more likely to be attacked by cis, white, heterosexual men.
0: Usually by someone
2: they know.
0: Yes.
3: So this is where the game of stats gets played, though. Mm. What happens is, particularly when groups want to challenge this, this is why they say trans women aren't women. It's why they're trying to say they're men, because they want to create this view that the comparator, for the sake of that safety analysis, is all cis white men.
2: Okay,
3: they're not using trans women and the stats around trans women as a comparator. Oh. And so I keep trying to move the needle of the argument on this a little bit, because we do keep attacking the same thing after the same thing, and it's almost like if you look at it in, say, medieval siege terms, we're just lobbing rocks at the wall, hoping that it's going to knock over. And sometimes we're lobbing ourselves at the wall and leaving splats.
0: Yeah.
3: And I really just want to start digging a tunnel and take out the foundations and watch the whole thing come tumbling down.
0: Yeah. Well, I mean, it's hard to find the foundations that aren't...
3: But there are. And this is when we dig into the code that's been published. There are points where there are real, real structural tensions and weaknesses in it that are going to cause a nightmare for implementation. And if we put the thumb on those and press them and make them more obvious, the whole thing will come tumbling down.
2: So the reality is this is going to go through Parliament, and it's because there isn't enough people voting the right
3: way. It's irrelevant.
2: It's 40 days or...
3: No, it's not that. So this goes through, it uses what's known as a negative procedure. It's very similar to a negative procedure for a statutory instrument. The reality is the only way to object to it is to create an early day motion.
2: Which is done.
3: Which is done. People are, you know, MPs are signing
2: it. 130, is it so?
3: We're over 140 now.
0: Okay. And I have rumoured something about the whip was saying they weren't allowed to. And
3: it's the problem with early day motions is the government controls time in Parliament. The government does not have to give the time for the early day motion to be debated.
0: Right.
3: So they can just simply, we're not going to give it time, and then it will pass into law. Oh, I'm not pass into law, pass into statutory guidance, and then... Mm.
0: And then, so I mean, give us some of the examples. What bits in it, if we push, aren't going to make it fall over?
3: So a couple of really, really, really big examples. And like I said earlier, I'm an engineer that specialises in systems thinking, right?
0: Yeah.
3: The big question I always ask is, show me the middle, right? Paraphrasing Jerry Maguire a little bit there. But show me the middle of the argument. There was a meme in the early days of the internet. Idea, question mark, question mark, question mark, profit. Right? What's the bit in the middle? Where's the reasoning that gets us from we're going to do this and this is what's happening?
0: So you mean like implementation type?
3: Yeah, implementation, proportionality. So let's pick some of the elements in there that are... and I would say anyone who's planning to write to their MP about this...
0: You haven't got long.
3: You haven't got long, but it doesn't matter. We can still write to the MP about it even after this has gone in, because there's two things. Because you will always get back responses that says the Supreme Court ruled. So right up front, tell them, I'm aware the Supreme Court has ruled. I wish to remind you that Parliament is sovereign and the government with a
2: can overwrite it and have done.
3: 402 people can change the law, right? Secondly, they're going to talk about trans people need dignity and respect. Get ahead of it and say, people keep saying dignity and respect. Can you explain to me exactly how this provides dignity and respect? Where is the dignity? Where is the respect?
0: Yeah.
3: Put them on the back foot, make them answer the question. But if we look at a couple of things in there, there's a really interesting one. I can't remember the exact section, but it talks about gynecological services.
2: Oh, yeah.
3: And it says, it literally says in there that trans women have no need of gynecological services, so the hospital could exclude them. Any doctor knows that doing that would be such an egregious breach of medical ethics, they would be up against boards in seconds.
0: Mm.
3: Because trans women do need gynecological services for certain things.
4: I think there's a really important point that we've kind of skipped over a little bit, especially when you mentioned pregnancy services earlier, and it's trans men. Trans men do carry children, well, and they are, from my understanding, they are excluded from either toilet. Is that right?
3: It's true about both sides. Essentially, it says that some of the guidance suggests that a trans person should not use the toilet of their acquired gender, but may be so far transitioned that they would also cause discomfort if they went in the toilet of there.
0: It's lovely, isn't it?
3: That starts to sound like an interest, and then it talks about provisioning different spaces. And that's when we get into an argument about Goodwin and loads of other things. But it sounds suspiciously like a phrase. And at a march last year, I carried a placard that said, I will not be separate but equal.
0: Mm-hmm.
3: And in the comments section, I got photographed. And in the comments section with that photograph, someone said, but isn't that a good thing? And I'm like, tell me you don't know about history without telling me you don't know about history.
0: Yeah.
3: But, there's a lot of that going on. But the code does say that, you know, trans men are considered women for these services and stuff like that. But the point about the gynecological services is that presents it as if they're right. It presents it as if the EA overrides everything. It doesn't.
2: But they've been red flagged by the European version, and they've been warned that they're...
3: They've been warned. But that's...
0: I mean, compared to Europe, we're going completely opposite way, because Europe's going very very supportive, very pro, very understanding, very know the actual truth.
3: Yeah.
0: And we're going back. So, listen, we're literally seconds from the end of the show.
3: Okay.
0: It's one of those that
3: we could
0: eat through... songs and the like. It's been lovely to have you on to talk about it. Very quickly to wrap up, though, is writing to your MP what you're hoping people will do.
3: Write your MP, get ahead of the game, demand where's the dignity, where's the respect, where's the proportionality? That's the key question to ask. Where is the? What problem are they trying to solve? Where is the evidence?
0: Yeah.
3: Show me the middle.
0: Cool. Well, fingers crossed. It's going to be a long fight, I think, but one that we hope that we'll win and get the equality that we all so much strive for. But thank you so much, Jackie, for coming on. We really appreciate it.
3: Thank you.
0: That's it for this week. If you have an event, a story, or perhaps you'd even like to get involved with LGBT Plus Radio with us here at Shout Out, do check us out online and get in touch.
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0: 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From myself and the rest of the team, say bye-bye, everyone.
3: Bye-bye.

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4: 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The time has come to remind you. The good times are back. The LA Connection. 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
2: Oh, hi there.
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2: Oh, but this is really great. 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
3: A what?
2: A shiny new old song. 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Want to hear it?
3: Okay, I suppose.
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0: 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Sundays at 8.
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0: that's the song we're going to play. Hi, everybody. Welcome to Mike Smith, a presentation of www.mikesmith.com. Heard every week at this time. Oldies, country, R&B, all in one show. What a mess of it.
1: I've been looking through the records an hour.

0: I'm going to play and tell you how to hear it. Well, we'll tell you how to write me and how to call me. Both words. We got Call for Judy and Mike. An email, not an email, but my sweetie told me she wanted to hear Neil Sedaka. So I'm going to play four in a row by Neil Sedaka. Kind of unique. Anyway, and talk more about the special we're going to do next month. It's kind of revising it to a better way for you all. So I'll tell you about that.
1: I got a stack of records here.
0: Yep.
1: A stack of records there.
0: Wow.

Etta James there from 1966. Not one of her bigger hits. Was Sugar Pie DeSantos. I hope that's not his real name. Hi, I'm Sugar Pie DeSanto. Throw pie at him. Anyway, 1966 for that one. And we had it started out with Tiny Blue Transistor Radio, Connie Smith, from 1965. And I hope by that, later on, she got a real stereo and not that little blue radio. Then she could really hear the music and hear a dedication, cry even some more. Anyway, welcome to the show. I'm in a good mood today. I'm glad, you guys. I think we got some really nice response from last week's show, and I appreciate it. Yeah, it was fun. It was a lot of fun. I haven't done a year. I like doing these year specials. So, change your plans of what we're going to do. We're going to do what we said we were going to do, but we're not going to just use that CD I have. We're going to go through the whole database and find hits and follow-up by artists. So, you can give me three artists. We'll make it three, otherwise it'll be too many. Three artists, and I will find the hits and the follow-up. I'll pull out my old Billboard book I got in 1996. It's kind of torn at the edges and all that stuff. And look each artist up and play their first record and their follow-up record from when they started. In fact, I think I'm going to do that today with Maureen and her request, and we'll get through that in a bit. Now, I'm going to tell you how to write me and call me, but I'm going to give you a chance to get ready to write it down. So we'll play four songs until now. And since we didn't play this last week, and it was from...

Sam Cooke from 1963, Send Me Some Lovin'. Try to see who wrote that, and it wasn't him or Little Richard, and I forgot now, but we'll play the Little Richard version next from 57. I like that one better in a way. Lewis and Clark Exposition, and I Feel Good, I Feel Bad. Interesting song. Supreme, Run, Run, Run. You know, I actually remember that, and I haven't heard it since it was out. So that surprised me. And the Cretz and Journey of Love, a group that really was a good group and didn't get paid much. It's a recording live session of some song he does, and he tells a story about, he goes, you know, a lot of rumors about us not getting paid for our work. Well, I got my check framed on the wall, $17. Okay, we'll go along with that one. Hey, by the way, the Lewis and Clark Exposition, I heard recently on an air check, I guess you would call it, on YouTube of KWIZ. KWIZ was a station in Santa Ana, and they also own KLOK in San Jose later on. That would be an all-request radio station. And they had a great library of music. And this was like in 67, the air check is. But I heard it in 64, 65, and 66 one way or another. And I liked it because I liked the oldies they played, because they played genuine oldies and not just the standard one. Now, I don't know if they really took requests, because they never gave the name of anybody that requested a song. They gave out phone numbers. But I don't know how that really worked. But it was a good station. And I heard that on a YouTube channel called Retro Radio Joe. And he's got all these air checks from many radio stations, including one of Art LeBeau when he was on KXLA in 1951, before he was doing the lowrider rock and roll stuff he did in the 60s, 70s, and 80s, and even on KLA, when KLA was threatened to go off the air and they were losing money, he offered to pay for the station for as long as he could play what he wanted to play with the kind of DJs he wanted, which was basically soul oldies and lowrider oldies, I guess you would call it, and new records and stuff. But it was a good show. It was a good station. He had it going for a few years, then I guess gave it back to KLA or sold it back to them or something, and they continued on with other people in 84, I think it was. Yeah. But it was a good station. And Art LeBeau was really known for those doo-wop oldies and his original sounds record, which, of course, made the Oldies But Goodies album. But he also had artists that kind of did fairly well in that label. Anyway, go check it out, Retro Radio Joe. And I hope I got it right. Otherwise, I just made a fool of myself. But I'm pretty sure I have it right. And check out what he has. Yeah, WLS air check, K-Rock air checks. He's got all these interesting air checks. I'd like to know where he got them. Two air checks I heard and had, lost one. I have one, but there was two. The introduction of KSWB, where they played this song called Sweetie Pie. And I saw somebody said Donnie Albert or something, but I don't know. A lot of people thought it was, what's his name? Johnny Otis, but it wasn't. And then KXEAK, when they were going from the rock format to the all-news format in 61, kept playing Mopey the Mope by the Boss Tones. And that was probably the most time that record ever got played anywhere, because otherwise it probably would have been forgotten. But apparently, and they were doing that for like 72 hours with phony commercials and Spanish announcements and a whole bunch of stuff. It was kind of interesting. Days of radio, folks. Anyway, okay, I'll tell you how to reach me. I promise I do that, and I'm going to do that now. The two best ways to reach me are by email or phone. So I'll give you the email address. It is request@mikesmess.com. That's request@mikesmess.com. That's M
I-K-E-S, like Sam. M-E-S-S, like two Sams. Okay, I'm being silly. Request Mike Smith. Excuse me. Request at MikeSmith.com. Telephone number, not toll-free, but many people have unlimited long distance on their cell phones and stuff, so make sure you do. If you don't, you'll be billed. Depends how long you talk. You won't be able to talk that long, I don't think. It is 1-510-315-2554. That's 1-510-315-2554. Those are the two ways to reach me. And make a request for next week's show. As I said, next month, at the beginning of the month, I think it's going to be the 1st of July, which is going to be kind of interesting. By the way, this show is dated for the 20th of June, 2025. Let me look at my calendar here. It'll be the 4th of July. Well, theoretically, the 3rd of July. We go by UTC, so it's a day later in the morning, but... So it'll be the evening, the 3rd of July. And I don't know. So we'll play. We'll play the hit records and the follow up record of an artist, even if they made more than two records. So this will be fun. Let's get back to what I wanted to play, Little Richard and his version of.

0: Colts in session. The Colts in session. Now, here come the judge. Here come the judge.
1: Here come the judge. Here come the judge.

Here comes the judge. I don't know why I like that song, but it was out. Shorty Long there from 1968. Yeah, it was big when Laughing was really getting real popular for quite a couple of years. And they always did this Here Come the Judge routine. So two or three records were made about Here Come the Judge. So, and we just played one of them. And we had Send Me Some Loving, Little Richard. That's the original version that was out in 57. Well, we wanted to hear Neil Sedaka. So I looked through my music here and found a record he did in 1956 with the Tokens. His name is not credited on the record, but he did. And the A side is called While I Love My Baby, which I don't think was that good, but apparently a lot of collectors like it. And then the other side, While I Dream, which I thought was better. And then we'll play his two big first big hits, like we'll do next week when we do, follow ups thing next month. So you'll get an example of that. So you'll hear While I Dream, before that, I Love My Baby, While I Dream from 1956 with the Token on the Melba label, M-E-L-B-A. And then Calendar Girl and Happy Birthday, Sweet 16, both from 58. So here we go.

Happy birthday, Sweet 16, Neo Sedaka there. Yeah. Like that one. Like that one. I always say this every week. I was listening to K-Day when I was out. While everybody else was listening to KFWB, I was listening to K-Day. I was the odd guy in the group. And Calendar Girl, and of course, we heard While I Dream before that. And I Love My Baby on the Melba, M-E-L-B-A, or M-I-L-B-A label. At the tokens. Let's continue on with a loving spoonful from

Okay. My own true love. I don't know if that's what it's called. It's labeled as Terror's Theme. Leroy Hope. I cannot do this. Thomas and his orchestra for 1958. And we had I'm Not in Love, the complete unedited version, which you rarely ever hear anymore, from 1975. And then Johnny Carver, I guess it was in a country chart, but I think it also tried to get on the pop chart, Afternoon Delight. And of course, the Starline Vocal Band version, both for 1976. Chevy Van for 1975, Sammy Jones, and Money by the Loving Spoonful for 1968. We'll be back with Judy and Mike's request and something from an old Mad Magazine album coming up next. 1962 album called Mad Twist Rock and Roll. Yeah, I do have it. Still on vinyl.

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1: You are listening to the greatest mess in the world, Mike's Mess, My Sweetie's Mess, and you are listening to the music that never stops. Why? Because it's in all of our hearts.

0: That's I cannot pronounce his name right. Mike Russell, R-U-S-S-O, Russell, and Boyd Bathroom Wall from the Mad Twist Rock and Roll album, made in 1962. Follow-up album called Think Along with Mad, made in 1963. Mad Magazine was the teenager's favorite magazine at the time. It was basically, it looked like comic strips, although they, you know, they did it in comic form. But they always had interesting subjects and interesting satires. Even the version of TV Guide called TV Guide, G-U-I-S-E. They did a lot of work on those things. They really made it look like a real TV guide. Stupid titles of shows and, you know, stories about each show like they used to do. It was a good magazine. It's still around, but not as an original form. But I think there was even a, I think it was a CD, DVD, or not DVD, but a some kind of disc collection of all the issues that were made from the time they first started to the time that DVD or whatever it was made. I had to look it up. My brother used to get them. My dad used to get them, of all people. That's why I first heard the Alfred E. Newman at the Gas record. He didn't like it, but I found it. Yeah, both those albums were actually done by five artists whose names escape me right now. And what they did was they made song that now would be totally politically incorrect, and people would not like it. But at the time, the kids thought it was funny, and they didn't get too upset about it. Songs about dandruff, pimples, teenage Russian spies. I might play that one next, just for the fun of it later. But they were pretty funny albums, and I'm glad I got them. They're very hard to find now. Okay, you heard enough of that from me. Now, Mike and Judy's request. And, I did say I played the full version of I'm Not in Love and Johnny Carver's version of Afternoon Delight, Starlight Vocal Band, and Chevy Van, and Money by the Loving Spoonful. Because sometimes when I talk over the music, you can't hear me that well, which may be good. Here's Mike and Judy's request, and I added a second. Well, I'll tell you that in a minute.
1: Hi, Mike.
2: Hello, Mike.
1: How are you?
2: How are you doing?
1: We've got a couple more requests.
2: Yes.
1: Imagine that.
2: Yes.
1: What you got?
2: Okay, my request, and I haven't heard this song since Brian Wilson passed, but I like it, and it's called Breakaway. It was out in 1969. I don't remember it back then, but I sure heard it later on. Breakaway by the Beach Boys.
1: Well, I have a Shirelles, and it might be a tough one to find, but I never cared for them too much, but they had one, I think it was around 65 or something, and I think it's called My Heart Belongs to Only You. Pretty record. And if you can't find it, just throw on a good jam, and I will appreciate it.
2: Oh, yeah.
1: Hope everything's going good for you guys, and looking forward to the show.
2: Mm-hmm.
1: And thank you.
2: Thank you.
1: Talk soon.
2: Talk soon.
1: See ya.
2: Bye-bye.
0: Yeah, okay. I'm going to play an extra song by the Shirelles. Their first hit, and their only hit on Decca before they went to Spectra, I can't remember the label or something. Ronnie Millsap was on that label, too. Tried to have a pop hit in 66. Maybe I'll play that, too. Okay, here we go with your request. Good song, Breakaway. I forgot about that one. So here we go, Judy and Mike.

That Shields and Villains, no, not the version you got on the 45. That is an alternate take that would been around in bootleg for years. Finally released legitimately on the Rhino Nugget series, Volume 4. Why am I forgetting the title? it's the LA one. I think it's called, I'll find it. I just cannot remember the title of the album right now. Hold on, I think I can wait. I can find out. Hold on, folks. I will do this. I will make it work. It says the song title, and that doesn't tell me a lot. It's called Nuggets, Various, Where the Action Is. Thank you, Where the Action Is. That's what it's called. And that was out in 2009. Very well reviewed. Interesting collection, all of them. That song was for 1967. And the Shirelles, I Met Him on a Sunday for 1958. And the one you requested from 1965, and yes, I did have it. If it wasn't that I had the bubbling unders, you wouldn't be hearing it. My Heart Belongs to You. And then Beach Boys, I've forgotten about that song, Breakaway in Stereo. So hope you both enjoyed that. Here's Jerry Vale, and I didn't get the year, but take Tears Keep on Falling. Oh, from Vinyl.

Yeah, I was wondering about that. It was labeled the number of the charted and the year and A and B, and I thought, well, maybe they did a flip side and continued it. No, whoever gave me this, they gave me the mono and stereo copy, and I'm grateful for that. I Wonder by the Butterfly, song that didn't chart at all, was in Above and Under. Should have. Jimmy Clanton, that was from 1969. He was still trying, called Curly. And then Tears Keep On Falling by Jerry Vale. And let me see what year that was out. I've seen his records in time to time in stores and stuff, didn't know where he was. That was out in 1965. So anyway, having fun playing music for you. And I'll tell you again how to write me and call me after we play this next set. Just because I want you to be prepared to do it. Here's a song that was written by this guy who was. Now, I heard it from Casey Kasem show many, many, many years ago. So it can't be wrong. It was written by this guy who was busted for marijuana, stuck in jail, decided to write a song. And it wasn't a protest song. It wasn't a I Hate Cops song. It wasn't Give Me More Marijuana song. It actually was this one.

Didn't mean to do that, but I was testing the mic because I thought I lost the mic connection. Okay. That was the only way I could do it. Otherwise, you wouldn't be hearing the show. I'm not going to do it again. It's happened. It has happened. Anyway, longtime Charles Brown from 1949, way back when, year before I was born. Gee, I wonder when I was born. West of the Wall, Miss Tony Fisher, her first song to be heard had that weird phase effect, and apparently was done by accident, and this one was sped up. Didn't they treat it right? I heard it was actually played a little, recorded a little bit too fast on purpose. I don't know if it was on purpose, but it was on Big Top Records. Big Top didn't have very many artists, but they did well with Del Shannon, Don and Juan, and that one, so. And the Mad Magazine album. They were also on Big Top Records. Songs by teenagers for teenagers. That's what it said on the record. Whip Pierce and You'll Come Back. I never heard that one. And Love You So, Ron Holden. I met him at a... Art LeBeau had a nightclub. And every Friday... No, Saturday, I think it was. He would do a show from on KR from the nightclub, play oldies and have people give dedications and stuff like that. I don't know if he... I don't remember if he had them say them on the air or they wrote them and told them. I don't know. I don't remember too much of it for some reason. And I did meet Ron Holden. He was a nice guy. At least at that time he was. Hadn't had a record in 20 years, but he hung around anyway. Art LeBeau had all these oldies people that hung around with him for a while. Even got busted once for cocaine, so that was going around a lot back then. I met one of the people, the Mellow team that did Tonight, and he was a cool guy. I met him through my friend Jay when he was with John Mayall, and I was hanging out with him through Jay. In between shows, and they were all smoking and talking and whatever they did before the second show. Jay wasn't doing any of that, and I wasn't doing any of that, and that's the truth. That's the truth. Anyway, keep the music going. I'm having too much fun. And oh, yeah, I told you I was going to tell you how to write me and call me. Okay, I remember, believe it or not. So write me at request. At MikeSmith.com. That's request. 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MikeSmess. 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Phone call. I'd love to get the phone call because it's nice to hear you guys say your request. Or at least to say I'm somebody that says, voice your choice. Anyway, I'd like to hear you say your request. And we play songs from the 40s, 50s, 60s, 70s. Generally only up to 79 or so. I don't play that many from that late. I wasn't into disco. Anyway, phone number. Not a toll-free number, so. You see, you have unlimited long distance, whatever. 1-510-315-2554. That's 1-510-315-2554. Okay, here's the song that you heard by Elvis, originally done in 56 by Smiley Lewis. Elvis had to clean it up in 58, you'll see why. And we'll have Otis Redding and Farron Young. So here we go.

0: in common, you and me.
1: See you all next week. This is Phil and Young. We'll end it with our ending song, Something in Common, was that last one, and of course, George Jones. Whoops.

0: Greetings, pop pickers. It's a Monday evening here on The Global Voice. It's time now for the UK Top 40 show with me, Simone Wilson. Nod off. And in this week's chart, we have two new entries, four re-entries, and five non-movers. Right, let's have a re-entry. Olivia Dean, So Easy to Fall in Love, comes back into the chart as...
1: Number 39.

0: Ray and Where Is My Husband, this week's number 36. Well, it's no surprise with all the football that's on the television that returning to the chart hit Perdille, Skinner and the Lightning Seeds.
1: Number 35.

0: V Lions on the shirt indeed with Eel Skinner and the Lightning Seeds, and they are back into the chart this week at 35B in for until we get knocked out. Hey, next up, Eric Warren and Ordinary is this week sitting at
1: number 31.
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1: Hello, my name is Kathleen. I'm the girl that many Irishmen want to take home again. You may have heard of my sister Molly. 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Oh, just to point out, the Global Voice is all one word. The programme is presented by Joe Bollard, himself a true Irishman. You will learn about Irish history, geography and culture. Come on, give it a try. Tuesday at 1100 hours universal. Sounds Irish. Now where did I put that sprig of shamrock?
2: Okay, let's go out the top 40. At 40 is the Jackson 5, and I Want You Back. 39, Olivia Dean, So Easy to Fall in Love. 38, it's Katy Perry and The One That Got Away. 37, re-entering the chart, it's Shakira with Waka Waka, this time for Africa. 36, it's Ray with Where Is My Husband. 35, Badel, Skinner and Lightning Seeds with Three Lions, re-entering the chart. 34, Fleetwood Mac and Everywhere. 33, Tempo City, Self-Aware. 32, Bella Kay, I Love It, I Love It, I Love It. And at 31, Alex Warren with Ordinary. So we're into the top 20. And Shakira again with Burna Boy and Die Die is up this week. In fact, it's a new entry.

fabulous bit of Afro beats there. Burna Boy and Shakira together with Die Die. Now, country time. Stella Lefty and Boston is this week sitting at...

That's a great country track, it really is. Love those steel guitars. Stella Lefty and Boston, this week's number 26. And a track that's been going around now for quite a while. It's Fleetwood Mac and Dreams is still running in the top 40 this week at...

Coming from the iconic album Rumours is Fleetwood Mac with Dreams is this week's number 24. Milky and Just the Way You Are. This was a surprise to see back in the charts, and it's been doing quite a long run actually this time.

0: Now, folks, I'd like to tell you about another show we have on our station. It's done by your friend of mine, Mike G. And it's jam-packed with the most amazing variety of music from the early days of sound recording. Man, listen to this. He's got recordings that go all the way back to the 1890s, the Roaring Twenties, the big band era. Sometimes he even throws in the odd R&B record. I'm talking about the roots of rock and roll, but that's not all. He even plays old-time country and polka. He's even got the odd number for the little people in your family. So gather around the whole gang, kiddos, too, and give this show a listen. 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
1: 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Other DJs. Yeah. Bring the action.
2: The action is here. Have mercy. 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
4: And so at the top 30 we go. At 30, it's Sylvia Bumper with On Tonight. 29, Harry Styles, Sign of the Times. 28, Shakira and Burna Boy with Die Die as a new entry. 27, Non-Mover for Mac Miller and Cinderella. 26, Non-Mover for Stella Lefty with Boston. 25, re-entering the charts, it's Harry Styles with Aperture. 24, Fleetwood Mac and Dreams. 23, Anota with Talk to You. And 22, a new entry from La Sierra Femme with Iconic by Mistake. 21, it's Milky and Just the Way You Are. So we are into the top 20. And she makes it into the top 20 finally. It's Sienna Spiro, a Material Lover.

0: Sienna Spiro, Material Lover, this week's number 20. Prosper and Clooney has a great dance number with Free Your Mind, and they've been having a nice little run in the charts, and this week are at
1: number 18.

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That is a cracking dance number, it really is. Doing well in the club charts too. Right, back to country music. Ella Langley and her fella is still choosing Texas.

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2: And this is The Shape of the Top 20. At 20, it's Sienna Spiro, Material Lover. 19, Non-Mover for Malcolm Todd with Earrings. 18, Prosper with Free Your Mind. 17, Olivia Dean, Man I Need. 16, Isamba with Homewreckers. 15, Zara Larsson, Lush Life. 14, Ella Langley, Choosing Texas. 13, Chemical Brothers and Go. At 12, it's Harry Styles with American Girls. And at 11, it's Drake with Janis STFU. So we find ourselves in the top 10. It's a non-mover now for Michael Jackson and...

Ah, I love that track, especially the guitar parts by Eddie Van Halen. That's Beat It from Michael Jackson, this week's number 8. Ariana Grande, Hate That I Made You Love Me, is this week's now at

0: Ariana Grande and Hate That I Made You Love Me is this week's number 6. Olivia Rodrigo's got a new entry. She comes roaring into the chart with the stupid song at
1: number 2.

And it means up the top 10 we go. At 10, it's Zara Larsson, Midnight Sun. 9, Tame Impala, Dracula. 8, Non-Mover and Michael Jackson, Beat It. 7, Michael Jackson, Billie Jean. 6, Ariana Grande, Hate That I Made You Love Me. At 5, it's Olivia Rodrigo, Drop Dead. 4, Sam Fender, Olivia Dean, Rein Me In. 3, Olivia Rodrigo, The Cure. And 2, the new entry from Olivia Rodrigo, Stupid Song.

Taylor Swift is still at number one with her song I Knew It, I Knew You. So that's the UK Top 40 show for this week, folks. Till we meet again next week, take care, everybody. Ta-ta.

Diva Kodja, Ishmisha, Joe Ballard, Thoughtfuls, arrived with the Air Claw Sounds Irish. Hello, friends. I'm Joe Ballard, and I'd like to welcome you to this programme, Sounds Irish. On this programme, you'll hear all types, styles, and genre of Irish music, traditional, folk, ballads, country and Irish, and old time Irish songs, with vocals and instrumentals, along with some information about Irish culture, geography, and history. So why not stay and listen and enjoy an Irish stew of songs and music and chat with me, Joe Ballard. Hello, friends, and welcome to the programme. I hope you're going to stay with me and enjoy some of the material I've got lined up for you on this week's Sounds Irish. First of all, just to let you know that this is a pre-recorded programme, so you can't contact me while I'm on air. But as I tell you every week, you can contact me by email. And the email address, if you want to contact the programme, is joeballard6@gmail.com. Joeballard, and a figure 6, at gmail.com. And put the words Sounds Irish in the subject line if you've got a request, a dedication, a comment, an observation, or just a question to ask. All right, let's start with a lovely voice of Anne Breen. Anne is telling us, well, she's far away and she's dreaming of her home way back in Killarney, County Kerry.

As I say so often on the programme, every time I play that girl, I think she has a beautiful, clear voice. We might even have another track from her before the end of the programme if we get the chance. Friends, I've mentioned it on the programme many, many times about Irish songs, and the majority of Irish songs, well, in my book anyway, are songs of emigration. How people had to leave their homes here in Ireland to go and seek work elsewhere, and particularly after the famine of 1846. Now, I'm going to play for you now a wonderful track from that great singer, Sean O'Shea. I am aware that this may not be everybody's cup of tea, but I just think this man has a lovely voice. And I think we've had Johnny McAvoy's version of this song on the programme before. But take a listen to the lovely voice of Sean O'Shea and a wonderful arrangement of the song. I just point something out here. The song is entitled The Shores of Amerikay. Now, we always called it Amerikay when we came to singing about it because it rhymed with everything. I think I've pointed that out to you before. Take a listen to this gorgeous song, The Shores of Amerikay, a sad song from Sean O'Shea.

Oh, sad mother's tears will be shed o'er my grave on the shores of a merry Kay. And you see how it fits in, because it rhymes with that was a song by Sean O'Shea on the shores of a merry Kay. Whereas if you just said that was a song by Sean O'Shea on the shores of America, it just doesn't work, does it? Well, not in my book anyway. Friends, this little programme of ours, Sounds Irish, is being taken by a number of stations around the world, which pleases me immensely. And I'd like, at this point, to say hello to the listeners to Celtic Radio in Canada. Welcome to the little family of Sounds Irish. And do stick with me, I promise you, it does get better. Now we come to the type of music that's very, very popular here in Ireland at the moment. I speak of country and Irish. Country and Irish does what it says on the tin in my book. In other words, it's a country song sung by an Irish person. I'm going to give you now one of my favourite songs, believe it or not. It was a big hit way back in the day for Olivia Newton-John, and I think Ronnie Millsap had a good recording of it as well. Listen to Billy Joyce. Now, Billy hails from Ireland, and he is giving us his interpretation of I Honestly Love You.

Now, friends, I don't know whether you will agree with me, but I think that is as good as anything you'd hear anywhere around the world. And it's Hails from Ireland, it's Billy Joyce, and I honestly love you. Now, when I tell you that this next singer, Brendan O'Dowda, is going to sing, regular listeners will say, OK, here's Joe having self-indulgence, here's I bet it's Barry James Duff. And you're right, you know.

I think I've told you the story before, but we're getting new listeners and they will not have heard it. But Percy French, the prolific songwriter, would write songs about anything, very funny songs and very serious and lovely songs. It seems that the County Cavan people wanted him to write a song about County Cavan. He said, OK, but they said there's one specification. You must call it Bally James Duff. Now, to be honest, it mustn't be the easiest thing in the world to write a song with the title Bally James Duff. But didn't he do a great job of it? And that was Brendan O'Dowda and Paddy Riley. And now we come to my favourite Irish...

As I mentioned so many times on the programme, there we heard a song from Donegal that I maintain is the most sung about county in Ireland. Killybegs, a huge fishing port. And there we heard the boys from Killybegs. They were coming home, courtesy of Barleycorn. And now we move down the west coast of Ireland from Donegal through Sligo to Galway Bay. And here Johnny McAvoy is echoing the thoughts of yet another exile dreaming of home.

The multi-talented minstrel, I call him there, Johnny McAvoy, singing the praises of my own dear Galway Bay, and rightly so. It's the turn of the ladies again. This time it's the lovely voice of Trudy Lawler, and once again she's reminiscing about the lovely Leitrim Shore.

Country and Irish at its best there, performed there by Matt Levy. Could I have this dance for the rest of my life? Your feet would be pretty sore, I'd say. I'm going to play for you now a song by the High Kings, but before I play it, a little bit of explanation is required, I think. In the latter part of the 19th century and the early part of the 20th century, many young Irishmen left home to go to the UK. They got themselves jobs as builders, building roads, working down mines, all the hard graft jobs. One of the biggest firms at the time was McAlpine, and these men became known as McAlpine's Fusiliers. I tell you something, my father was one of them. They built everything, and they were tough. They were known for their hard, tough way of life. I'm almost sure that many of the underground tunnels that were dug to begin the London Underground were dug by Irish workers. Here, take a listen. It explains everything. The High Kings and McAlpine's Fusiliers. If you listen to the lyrics, you get the idea.

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0: B. The Flying Dustman.
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There, friends, you heard the haunting sound of the old Irish song She Moved Through the Fair, played for us by the world's greatest flautist, James Galway. Now for another great example of country and Irish, Logan McCool, this is Where the Cowboy Rides Away. Great country, and they're Irish.

Logan McCool, a great Irish duo. They did some great albums, country albums, but unfortunately no longer recording. This is where the cowboy rides away. You know, I think if you were with a group of your friends and you asked them to name you three Irish songs, this song, sung for us here by Paddy Riley, would certainly be in the top three. Well, in my book anyway.

Paddy Riley, proving to us there that he can sing other songs other than the Fields of Athenry, and his interpretation, and a good one too, of, well, we call it Molly Malone, but most people would call it In Dublin's Fair City. When I say that our next track will be sung by the Rankin family, regular listeners will know what's coming. This is my favourite Rankin family track. First of all, the Rankin family hailed from Canada, but of Scottish origin. They made some great tracks, and they had some tragedy in their lives as well, but very, very talented. They're going to sing for us their version of Down by the Sally Gardens. Now, Sally is the Irish word for willow. The lyrics for this were written as a poem by William Butler Yeats, the very famous Irish poet. Put the words to music, and this is the end result, sung for us by the Rankin family.

Oh, that's magnificent. Wonderful singing, wonderful harmony, and the sound of the Irish Illan pipes there, along with the whistle, and down by the Sally Gardens from the Rankin family. Now, here's a man who fell asleep in California, dreamt he was back home in Ireland, and, well, got a rude awakening. Jim McCann.

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I want to play for you now a track by a very good friend of mine who, unfortunately, is no longer with us. He's gone to God. Dermot O'Brien, a fine musician, a fine accordion player, a good singer and a very good arranger. He's telling us all what happened on the road to Malin Moor.

Well, that was an unusual one from Dermot O'Brien, because we're used to Dermot flying along, fiddling with his fingers on the accordion, going 90 to the dozen. There he was, nice and slow on the road to Malin Moor. OK, we're going to liven it up a bit now. We're having a group called the Jolly Beggar Men. I reckon that's a great name for a group. And they're telling us all what happened on the banks of the roses.

On the Banks of the Roses from the Jolly Beggar Men. Recently on the programme, I played a track by the Greek singer Nana Mouskouri. I got such a response to it that I'm going to play it again because you all know it so well. She sings it beautifully.

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When Adam was going to school, listen to how the Byrne sisters treat Tooraloo-ra-loo-ra. And if you feel like it, join in and sing.

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And by the way, I did say, I think I introduced them as the Benn sisters. That's another group. These were the Byrne sisters from America. I must dig out the Bing Crosby version of that. I'm sure I have it somewhere. We've played it on the programme before. Now for another group that I don't think we played on the programme too often. They're called the Alt. And they're singing a song for us entitled Willie Angler. And as with the Johnny McAvoy track I played earlier, this is a little longer than we usually have, but it's too good to fade. And it has a lovely folky feeling about it. The Alt.

think, as I did, that that sort of finished in the middle. I wasn't quite sure, but it was nice nevertheless. Willie Angler from the Alt. As I pointed out many, many times on Sounds Irish, every track on the programme doesn't have to be an Irish song, but it must have some Irish connection. I keep saying this every week because I get emails from people who say, well, that wasn't an Irish song, Joe. Well, this isn't an Irish song. Actually, it's from the show Oliver. But it's sung for us here by, well, Patricia Cahill. Patricia, who has always been a great favourite of mine, but in the 50s and 60s, she was a tremendous attraction for cabaret and music hall and entertainment generally. She had a beautiful voice, and she was working with the famous Irish comedian Maureen Potter for many years. And I'm quite pleased to say that one of her singing teachers in the early days was a very dear friend of mine who's no longer with her. She's gone to God now, but she used to go to him for her singing lessons. Now, enough prattle from me, but this is the beautiful voice of Patricia Cahill. Now, we call it Cahill, it's C-A-H-I-L-L, but in other parts of the world, they call it Cahill. But here, Patricia Cahill / Cahill is singing Where Is Love?

The beautiful voice of Patricia Cahill and Where Is Love? And now a song from another of my favourite female singers, Irish that is, Dolores Keane. She's singing a song that, well, there are a number of versions of it. I'm going to play you my favourite version by Dolores. It's the song Teddy O'Neill. And it's about the young girl who is madly in love with Teddy O'Neill, but he's gone away and left her to seek his fortune. Here's Dolores Keane.

And now is the turn of a ballad group, and my favourite ballad group, the Dublin City Ramblers. They're singing a song that was written by Dominic Behan. Now, Dominic was the brother of the famous playwright Brendan Behan. Dominic's, well, it's not a particularly Irish song. In fact, it's entitled Liverpool Loo. But they don't come much more Irish than the Dublin City Ramblers.

fading away into the sunset, the Dublin City Ramblers and Liverpool Lou. Now, this next song may come as a bit of a surprise to you, that when we were at school, and my friends, that was not today or yesterday, it was a long time ago actually, we used to sing this song in the choir as at concerts and things. And this is a track by Fair Isle Folk, and they're singing "The Water Is Wide." Ah, happy days.

Now, friends, it's another opportunity for me to go way back into the past, into the archives, and dig up some of these lovely old Irish songs that I love doing. This time, it's Joseph Locke. Joseph Locke in the 50s and early 60s was a huge attraction, no matter where he sang. I had the good fortune of meeting him on a number of occasions and actually accompany him singing on two occasions. But here he's singing a song entitled "You'll Never Forget About Ireland." And do make allowances for the old recording, but it's still absolutely great.

0: Now, come on, make allowances. It was recorded way back in the days of steam recording.
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0: Some of the sweetest sounds in nature are made by birds, and some of the sweetest sounds in human music are made by acoustic instruments. And it's these sounds Chip Colcord will bring you every Sunday at 21 hours UTC in a program he calls Out of the Woods. 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

couple of weeks ago on the programme, I played Connie Foley's Wild Colonial Boy. I got an email during the week from Teresa. She said, Joe, could you play that again? It brings happy memories back to me of my dad who used to sing that song. Here's Connie Foley.

0: Oh, dear me. We are digging them up this week, are we not? But I love them. That was another lovely old recording of Connie Foley and the Wild Colonial Boy. Hey, friends, listen, a couple of, well, months ago maybe now, I played a track on the programme by Sonny Knowles as a request from one of the listeners in the US. And it seems I started something because I've got a few emails over the last couple of weeks saying, Joe, could you play more of Sonny Knowles? Sonny, a fine musician, he started as a sax and clarinet player, and then he went into a career of his own as a singer. And as I told you the last time, he was known as the window cleaner because every time he sang, he moved his hands, and somebody once said, as if he was cleaning the windows. He has a lovely voice, and I'm going to play for you now a medley of his songs. Now, it is a little longer than we normally have, but I'm sure you don't mind, and I know it'll please all the Sonny Knowles fans.
1: So-called friends may sometimes ask, what in the world do you see in that girl?

Now, there may be some people who say, Joe, what's that doing on a Sounds Irish programme? Friends, they don't come more Irish than Sonny Knowles. A wonderful medley of his most popular songs and a great arrangement. And we'll be hearing more of Sonny on Sounds Irish. I've mentioned country and Irish a couple of times on the programme this week. Here's one of the greatest artists of country and Irish in Ireland today. And speaking of Mike Denver, wherever Mike plays, whatever venue, it's packed to the doors and they're queuing before they even open. Listen to Mike Denver and his version of Geraldine's Thinking of Galway. Listen to the lyrics. I like this.

0: Geraldine's thinking of Galway, so far, far away. And I hope anybody listening to me from Galway may be even thinking of Galway as they hear Mike Denver and his version of that particular song. Well, friends, just looking back on my playlist, it's got to be the most mixed sounds Irish that we've had for many a week. And just to let our new listeners know that that's the sort of music we play on Sounds Irish. As I say till it bores you to death, it doesn't have to be an Irish song as long as it has some sort of Irish connection. Now, don't forget my email address. The email address, if you want to contact the programme, is joebollard6@gmail.com. Joebollard and a figure 6 at gmail.com, and put the words Sounds Irish in the subject line if you've got a request, a dedication, a comment, an observation, or just a question to ask.
1: I'd love to hear from you, and of course you can always become a friend of mine on Facebook. I'm having great fun with that at the moment. Friends, I hope and pray that all is well in your world. If it's not, I pray that you'll be given the strength to cope, and I'm sure you will. May good God bless you and yours and me and mine. And this is Joe Bollard saying to you all, stay safe. God bless you. Travel safely. Slán. Bye.

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0: 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Great one to start off the show. Welcome to this live edition of the Hawaiian Connection Show with your host, Carrot, on the Global Voice. 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And I'm back after being off for 2 weeks because 1 week I had my eye surgery. And last week I had the great pleasure in attending a Vibrant Hawaii Emergency CERT conference, which is really nice. And they had 5 tracks for each of us to participate. We got the voice chat over here, too. We got Tyler and Chris.
1: Hello. Indeed.
0: So,
1: I'm just sitting here. Good evening, everyone.
0: Yeah. So the
2: hey,
0: five.
2: Guys.
0: Yep, Kuha's here. And the 5 tracks that they had up there in Hawaii, Hilo, Hawaii, was medical, psychological, food insecurity, shelter and support, and case management, which is really boring.
1: Huh.
0: So it all had to do with emergency and preparing. So this basically is a good one for emergency committees, and they also had
1: nice,
0: like, good communication stuff there.
3: Us hams use it.
0: Yep, we sure do. So that's why I've been off for a while, and the left eye is doing great. It's a beautiful day, actually. It's about 80-something degrees outside, but I have my windows and door open, so it's nice and cool. Used the air conditioner for a while, and it was pretty hot, but it's beginning to cool down, and it's really muggy outside because it's been raining lately. So, anyway, back to the music. Here is Ikolu. This is Whispered Promises.

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1: 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Just take me away.

0: beautiful stuff from Kamale Kava'a and Le Pakalana. It's the most recent CD she did a few years ago. Anyway, we'll be right back with more great music, including a first-time song from the daughter of Pomaika'i Lyman. Her name is Malie, and she's related to Auntie Genoa Ke'abe. So she's the great-great-granddaughter. So anyway, we'll be right back. 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
0: And welcome back to The Hawaiian Connection with your host, Kia Wright, on RFD and The Global Voice. Now, this song, I was very surprised. She did, Pomaika'i was telling us about it. We were at Uncle Glenn's, I think about a month ago now, and she performed this live. I want to send this out to Stacey Keach Jr., who rocks. Anyway, this is Malie. And this is Wasting Time. Love that crackle.

She wrote that for somebody who was on Instagram and checking her out. Anyway, here's Kuluveli.

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2: And we got time for one more track. That was Lena Girl and Brother Sam. And so amazing. Anyway, here is Sunland. This is Juliet. Thank you so much for playing this Puanui on your cassette tape classics. I think it was like a few days ago you were playing this. Good song.

Macaw, I mean, not Macaw. Sunland and Juliet. That's actually a younger Nali Aikamau in that group. So anyway, coming up after me is Kelly Superja with Smooth and Easy. I'm out of here, and I will see you guys next week. I'm going to leave you guys with Huff Johnson. This is Forevermore. Thank you so much for playing this, Jimmy Taco, late at night. Aloha.

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4: 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That's written as one word. Let's start this week with a track from Deuter's album Earth Blue, going back to 2004. This is The Source.

Diane Arkenstone with Answer to a Prayer from her album The Healing Heart. We also heard Masako with Deepening Autumn from Call of the Mountains, Ascent. Byron Metcalf with Garden of the Peaceful Warrior from Inner Rhythm Meditations. And from Deuter's album Earth Blue, we began this week's program with The Source. I'm Kelly Saperja. 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And if you would like more information about the show, including how to request a song for next week, as this is a pre-recorded program, you can visit its page on my personal website anytime at ksaperja.net/northernlights. 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That's written as one word. And I'll be back in a moment with more relaxing New Age, ambient, and meditation music after these messages.

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1: 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Welcome back to The New Age Show. I'm Kelly Superja. We have a new collaboration for you this week from Teresa Bentley, a classically trained musician who performs on Celtic lever harp, pedal harp, Italian Baroque triple harp, synthesizers, piano, French horn, and voice, and Dino Pacifici, spelled P-A-C-I-F-I-C-I, a Canadian ambient and chill-out artist with roots in classical guitar and a fine arts degree from Concordia University. From their new album, Soft Winds, let's start this set with Sigh in the Night.

0: That was Ambiente Solstice with Secret Dawn from their Living Water album. We also heard Kevin Kendall with Fuchsia from Flowers, Active Region with The Star Shield from Horizon Dispatch, and Teresa Bentley and Dino Pacificai began this set with Sigh in the Night from their new release, Soft Winds. I'm Kelly Superga, and we've got more relaxing new age, ambient, and meditation music for you when Northern Lights continues in a few moments. 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

0: From John Serry's album Daystar, that was Quantum Seas. Before that was Peter Cater with One Flame from Resonance. And we began this set with Noctilucent by Lone Word, a project of Canadian musician and producer Mike Kars, C-A-R-S-S, from a new compilation called Mosaic Singles Collection Volume 5. And if you would like more information about Lone Word and Mike's other projects, you can visit his website at altusmusic.ca. That's altusmusic.ca. I'm Kelly Sapergia. 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And if you'd like to request a song on next week's program, as this is a pre-recorded show, or if you would like more information about Northern Lights, you can visit its page on my personal website anytime at ksapergia.net/Northern Lights. 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That's written as one word. I'll be back in a moment with more relaxing New Age, ambient, and meditation music after these messages.
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0: 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Welcome back to Northern Lights, the New Age show. I'm Kelly Sapergia. Let's start this set with the title track from Teresa Bentley and Dino Pacificai's new album, Soft Winds.

From the album Reiki Healing Waves, that was Parajat with Forgiving. We also heard Timothy Wenzel with Dancing in Darkness from Running Away, David Bradstreet and Dan Gibson with First Glimpse from the Solitudes album Angels Embrace, and we began the set with the title track from Teresa Bentley and Dino Pacifici's new album Soft Winds. And that's going to wrap up this week's broadcast of Northern Lights, the New Age Show. As always, I hope you enjoyed it as much as I enjoyed presenting it. If you have any comments about anything you've heard on this week's program, or if you'd like to request a song for next week, or, yes, there is more, if you would like more information about the program, including how to submit your music for airplay if you are a musician or label, you can visit its page on my personal website for all the details at ksapergia.net/northernlights. That's ksapergia.net/northernlights. That's written as one word. I'm Kelly Sapergia, thanking you for listening, and I hope you can join me again next week, same time, same station, for more of the best relaxing New Age, ambient, and meditation music here on Northern Lights, the New Age Show. And I'm going to leave you this week with a track from Paul Avgerino's album Beloved. This is Radiant Paradise.

Now, folks, I'd like to tell you about another show we have on our station. 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Man, listen to this. He's got recordings that go all the way back to the 1890s, the roaring 20s, the big band era. Sometimes he even throws in the odd R&B record. I'm talking about the roots of rock and roll, but that's not all. He even plays old-time country and polka. He's even got the odd number for the little people in your family. So gather around the whole gang, kiddos, too. 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

0: Good morning, good afternoon, or good evening to all of you out there on the Global Voice, wherever it is you are, on our little blue ball. Steve Metzger bringing you this week's edition of All Sorts. I can't do it like Kelly does, but we'll have him give you his rendition in a moment. Glad to have you with us, and we have the full complement of crew here. So if I press this button and I didn't do anything stupid, we ought to be hearing them. Why don't we start out by going to the West Coast and saying good morning, good very early morning, to Chris Gray. How are you, Chris, and how is it in San Francisco?
1: Hey, Steve, I'm doing pretty good, thanks. And it's a mediocre blah kind of day. Cloudy, 57 degrees. We might have a high of all the way to 65 degrees. Wow.
2: I don't think I'll get that high.
1: But we're doing okay.
2: I just took the dog out and it was really cold.
0: And that voice is Chris Graves' other, or maybe better, I'll leave him to decide that, other half.
2: Better.
0: Marbella.
2: Hi, how are you, Steve?
0: Doing very well.
2: I hear lots of good things about you.
0: Oh, they're all true. No, they're not. Well, we're glad to have you with us. Good deal.
2: Thank you for welcoming me. I'm very honored to be here.
0: Cool beans. All right, let's go up a little bit further north and east and pick up Kelly Sapersia, the mayor of Moose Jaw.
3: Yeah, so you just timed that perfectly. The music just ended there.
0: So okay.
3: Good.
0: Thank you.
3: That could have been faded down a little bit, actually. But anyway, things are going well here in Moose Jaw. It's rather unsettled at the moment, though. I was
0: checking
3: my weather app.
0: The weather is unsettled.
3: Yeah, that's what I mean.
0: Oh, I thought maybe you were having an earthquake.
3: No. And the weather app was saying that we're getting a light rain shower. Well, that is definitely not the case where I live. I went out, and it's one of these days where it's cloudy for a while. The sun comes out for a couple seconds, goes back behind the cloud, and the wind picks up. When the sun comes out, you can really feel the heat. And then when it goes behind the cloud, then, of course, you get the cool wind. So it's like we have to wear a jacket or something for a while.
2: Are you from Canada?
3: Yes.
2: You sound like my cousin.
0: Yeah, Moose Jaw is in Saskatchewan.
2: Ah, cool. And you're the mayor. How exciting are you?
0: Not really, but that's what we call him.
2: Oh, my cousin lives in Burlington, Ontario.
0: That's a good bit east.
2: Yeah. Is that near where you are?
3: No. But anyway, we're very, of course, glad to have you here on All Sorts.
0: There you go.
3: We had to get that out.
0: That's right. Now, someplace I know where it's really warm is in Spain, and that means it's time to say hello to Chrissy. How are you this afternoon?
4: Buenas tardes. Well, we are in Europe. We are under what is called a heat dome, but more about that later on.
0: We'll
4: no doubt discuss this whole thing, but we're at 34 degrees at the moment. See,
0: there are places
4: in Spain so far who have had it up to 38 and 40.
0: Those of you who are Celsius impaired or whatever you want to call it,
3: Fahrenheit
0: that's
3: impaired.
0: Really hot. That's like 92 Fahrenheit.
2: Oh, Jesus,
4: it's warm.
0: 35
4: so if you
0: 95.
4: Hear strange noises, I've got fans and all sorts going on, so.
0: I remember you used to have a pool where you used to live. Do you not have one where you are now?
4: We do, but to get down there, we've got to go down 35 steps outside, and many of which are different sizes, would you believe?
2: Oh, no.
4: Whoever designed it was an idiot.
0: And you can't do a terrace dive?
4: Oh, there you go, yes. No, I can't. I wish I could.
2: Jump off the floor and into the pool.
0: That's it.
4: Yeah.
0: Do a swan dive. Here we go.
4: The previous place we were at, we could do that. You could sit on the terrace and watch the pool, down on the first floor.
0: Did you ever do it?
4: Not dive from there, no.
0: Oh,
4: pool's too shallow.
0: I thought, oh, it's too shallow. Oh,
4: well, no. For that sort of height, yeah.
0: No, oh, the pool is too shallow.
4: Okay. You'd hit that.
2: At least you have a pool. I want one.
4: Yeah, pools.
0: Yeah,
4: are
0: but
4: nice
0: where you are, you probably never need it. It's always cold.
2: It is cold.
0: This is always
2: time.
0: Cold. I think the hottest temperature he's reported to us is maybe 70.
2: If that, yeah.
0: If that,
2: I just took my dog out and it was freezing cold.
0: Yeah, he said it was 57.
2: Windy and foggy, nothing nice. I want a pool and I want warm weather.
0: You want warm weather and a pool? Okay.
2: I want to be Chrissy.
0: We'll see what we can do for you. In the meantime, Kelly, why don't you tell the good folks how to reach us and how to become part of this madness that we call all sorts.
3: Yeah, well, I can certainly do that. 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And of course, there's a link to that on the page I just gave. 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
0: Thank you, sir.
2: How long have you all been here at All Sorts? How long have you been doing this?
0: Kelly is our master archiver. What is this, show 279?
3: No, it's, I believe, 273.
0: That's right. That was a couple of weeks off. Oh, we've been here a while. About 5.5 years.
3: 2021.
2: Jesus.
0: Yeah, 5.5 years.
2: That's amazing. I know Chris loves it.
0: Well, we're glad to have him, too.
3: Mm-hmm. Absolutely.
0: Well, I'm sure you all know that we are now into the everybody's favorite season of the year, is summer. And I thought maybe I'd play a summer track, and I went looking through my library, and I got over 150 choices.
2: Oh,
0: I said,
2: wow.
0: I'm not going to play anything ordinary. Instead, I picked this one by a Dutch band, and the song is about a California location. This is from 1980, was released in 81. The band is called Diesel. And the song is Sausalito Summer Nights.

0: A classic that never was. Hot Sausalito summer nights. Chris, is it ever really hot there?
1: Oh, God, yeah.
2: In Sausalito, it can be, yes.
1: My
2: exactly.
1: Aunt, it's funny you play that because my aunt lives out there in Sausalito near San Rafael, and we like to go there, but it is really hot. He's right.
2: You go over the bridge from San Francisco, and the heat goes up like 15, 20 degrees.
0: That's interesting.
1: I have a suggestion. I think Christy should have a pool party and invite us all over.
3: I was just going to say that the harmonies on that one are really good.
2: They are good.
4: Did you notice it sounded remarkably like the Hollies, the harmonies?
2: In a lot of ways, yeah, that's a good
4: one. Graham Nash, that sort of harmonies. Very, very, I thought those.
0: I could see the Graham Nash part, but I don't know about the whole Hollies thing, but maybe.
4: The Hollies harmony type thing.
0: Okay.
2: Graham Nash was certainly in the Hollies.
4: The instrumental was better than the Hollies, perhaps. Oh, but the harmony was very similar.
0: Mm-hmm. I really like the track. I thought it would be something new and different, which is what I try to bring when I try to bring it.
2: Well, thank you. That was a good
0: choice.
2: Which
0: brings me to another question.

0: Sounds
1: We would go,
0: good.
1: but they won't give us a driver's license for some stupid reason.
0: Gee, I wonder why that could be.
1: No
0: Anybody ever
1: idea.
0: take a summer road trip?
2: I have.
0: And
2: Where'd
0: how
1: you
0: did it
1: go?
0: go? And where did you go?
1: Where did you go?
2: Well, I went from Seattle to San Francisco in 1972.
1: With your brother?
2: No, with some other friends. And we had a great time. We had a great time. And sometimes the rack would fall off the top of the car and we had
1: Oh my
2: to
1: God.
2: get it put back in and all that stuff, you know. But we had a
0: Did
2: good
0: they send
2: time.
0: the blind guy out to go pick it up?
2: No, they didn't do that.
0: That's good.
2: They took pity
0: We
2: on
0: get
2: me,
0: away
2: I
0: with a
2: guess.
0: lot of stuff, don't we?
2: We do. We do. But it was fun. Road trips can be fun. They can be problematic too,
3: Yeah.
1: In
3: But they can
1: what
3: be a
1: way?
3: lot of
1: You
3: fun.
1: were
3: Talking about the
1: talking
3: rack falling off, as
2: about.
3: it were. This doesn't have anything to do with a summer trip, but this reminded me of something. Years ago, I don't know how many years, but anyway, there was I think, was it my uncle? I think he was driving along, and he had in the back of his vehicle somehow they had this. I forget what it was. If it was like a shelf or a table, I think it was maybe a table or something like that. And anyway, they had it tied. Well, somehow it came loose or whatever, and apparently it fell out of the vehicle. But what happened was it kind of stayed in the air, sort of like suspended almost. I mean, the air was going along, and then smash! It just hit the ground,
1: Oh
3: and
1: no.
3: apparently it was still in relatively good shape, so I think they called it blowing the dust out of it or something, and
2: Oh my
3: now I had it
2: God.
3: as a like a dresser table or something. I
2: Oh, that's
3: still have it,
2: funny.
3: so
0: Oh
2: That's funny.
3: but yeah, just the way it just hovered in the air, suspended, going along, and then smash.
2: Amazing.
3: Uh-oh.
2: Amazing. Well, these things happen on road trips of various kinds.
0: The only road trips I ever took, they were very short, mercifully short, because both of them had my brother with us, and he was just a young boy at the time. The first one was when, in 1972, he was 11. He had just turned 11. And 11-year-olds, they have their own things to do, and this was 1972. So you can't keep them up in cooped up in a car all day. So every 50 miles, are we there yet?
1: Sounds like a
0: Can
1: younger
0: we
1: brother
0: stop
1: Carrie
0: for
1: Fisk.
0: something to eat? I gotta go. Okay.
2: Yeah, exactly. All those things.
1: Chris, that sounds like your younger brother Gary.
2: Yes, it does.
1: Very hyper he was.
0: And then 2 years later, we did it all over again when I had to go for a college interview. And we couldn't get
2: Oh
0: anybody to mind him for the weekend.
2: man.
0: But the one in 72, I didn't need to know where we were because I brought the blind man's GPS. Anybody know what the blind man's GPS is?
2: A transistor radio.
0: You got it! You just
1: Transistor
0: turn it
2: radio
0: on and
2: station.
0: tune around the FM dial, and within
2: Listen
0: 50
2: to what it
0: miles, you'll know
2: says.
0: where you are.
2: Yeah, you're right. You're right.
0: Yeah. Blind man's GPS.
2: So how do we do it today?
0: We
2: We do it
0: pull
2: with.
0: out our phones and open
2: Exactly. Oh,
0: Ariadne or
2: exactly.
0: Blind Square or something like that.
1: Tons of apps going all at once.
0: Yeah. Way around. Is it way around people use good maps? That's a good question. You ever
2: I like
0: think way around
1: paper.
2: is better, to be honest. I
1: I
2: prefer
1: like
2: way
1: paper.
2: around.
1: I like paper maps.
2: Well, that won't tell you where you are when you're traveling in a
1: I'm
2: car.
1: old fashioned. Well, no, of course not. Like you're driving anything. I still want to have a pool party at Chrissy's house.
0: Just get ready to walk those 35 steps in both directions.
1: We can
2: Exactly.
1: do the road trip from here to Europe. That'd be a hell of a road trip. I mean, a heck of a road trip.
0: Oh, yes, it would. Yes, it
2: They
0: would.
2: would.
1: I don't know about your 11-year-old brother could handle that, Steve.
0: I don't know, but I think I'd figure out a way. Chrissy, if you got a piece of music for us, I'm sure

0: you do?
1: I've got a piece of music. One of my favourite country stars is Mr. Brad Paisley.
0: Has
1: he been around for ages? All of a sudden he comes up with new singles. Actually, that's not quite true. He was putting out an album a couple of months ago of some really old stuff that he did, updated. It was good. But he's come out with a new single featuring Miranda Lambert, of all people. This is the new ones, Someone Else's Arms. Good old-fashioned country song.
2: You bet.

0: put his name around a lambert someone else's arms.
1: That's awesome. What's
2: good for the key changes in that?
3: What's good for the goose is good for the gander, that song.
0: Yeah,
1: it was absolutely. Like watching, did you all know that Chris plays the violin? It was like listening to him. He plays really well, he did.
3: Chris, I've known you for not a very long time, but never a peep out of you have I heard that you are musical.
1: He's very musical.
2: Well, what can I say? I was raised as a classical violinist, and I played in a bluegrass band for 2 or 3 years.
3: I had no idea.
2: Well,
1: he started.
2: Now
1: with,
2: you know the cat's out of the bag.
3: Hello.
1: What did you start with, a little baby violin when you were little?
2: 3/4 violin, they call it.
4: Oh.
2: It's bigger than a Montessori violin, but not as big as a full violin.
1: And did they have to measure your chin or anything like that?
2: Well, that goes with the territory. But, you know, it does have to be done, yes, yes.
3: Pretty wild. I really didn't know that.
4: No, I didn't either.
2: Okay, well.
4: Learn something new every day.
3: Are you still playing?
2: No, I don't play much.
1: He played in my Christmas album that we did last year. He played Frosty the Snowman on the violin.
3: Wait a minute. You're musical too?
1: Not really. I sing a little.
2: She's a keyboard player and a singer.
3: All right. You're going to have to cough it up now.
1: Uh-oh.
3: not at this second, but within the next couple of programs, we want to hear something from the two of you.
2: Well, that might be fun. That would be fun, in fact.
3: I mean, even if it's Christmas. We didn't talk about Christmas in July and all
4: Christmas
3: of that.
4: Christmas in July, yeah.
3: Play it. Do
2: Christmas
3: it.
2: Christmas is on the way.
3: Bring it.
1: Why not?
3: Because you can.
2: That's right. That's
3: all
2: right.
3: I want to take a little bit of
1: liberty. All Stars would be the great place to do it, too.
3: Yes, definitely. I'm going to take a little bit of liberty with the bottom of the hour business break and get a couple of little things done. We will be right back after this.

0: What does the fish say? What does the moon feel like? 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It's Odds and Sods right here on the Global Voice.
1: When we know our ABC.
2: And that's coming up later on this week, right here on All Sorts. Which brings me to an interesting topic. I've got to play a little of this. I promise I won't play the whole thing because it runs about 2 minutes. But we're going to give you the first minute of it. I participate in a Zoom group on Saturday night from the School for the Blind that I attended way back when. And we had a reunion, an alumni reunion, a virtual one, over the weekend. And after it was over, people were asking, well, is there going to be a Zoom chat tonight? And everybody's like, no, stay here and talk now. And then people started saying, no, we want a Zoom chat. So we designated somebody by the name of Brandon to host it that night. And I said, Brandon, you can be the host forever. And there's a whole story behind that. It has to do with a loss of a Super Bowl bet. I was the one who lost. So we got to talking. And I said, I tell you what, I'm going to write a song. I'm going to have AI write a song about having this guy, Brandon, be the host forever. So later that afternoon, I got together with my good friend, Kelly. Hello, Kelly, who knows all about how to do this sort of thing. And he cranked up an account on a service called Suno and had Suno do a little bit of writing for me. And talk about AI, which is what produced that last promo, this is what it came up with.

0: Is that crazy or what?
1: We took a bet last night as to whether you would play that.
0: You knew I was going to play it, but I didn't play the whole thing. And the reason, I wouldn't have played it if it weren't for Sean's promo. And while Sean's promo was playing, I said, I got to do this. I got to talk about it.
2: Yes.
0: Mm-hmm. It was the hit of the entire Zoom conference Saturday night. Everybody loved it.
2: Excellent.
3: And I said, believe that.
0: All I did was supply one sentence, and we took the first one. We liked the first one that Suno came up with. But that
2: came up with quite a few of them, actually, for us. I think it was about three or four.
0: Yeah, but the first one we instantly liked.
2: Yep.
0: And we said, that's the keeper.
2: Yep.
0: And we previewed the others, but we discarded them.
2: Yep. The only thing that it would have been nice, of course, is if you could easily change the lyrics, but that seems like quite an involved process.
0: Not only is it an involved process, but you have to have a paid account to do it. If we had a paid account, I would have done the work and did it.
3: How much is it?
0: $8 a month.
3: Oh, hell, that's nothing.
0: Yeah, but we didn't have one at the time.
2: No.
3: Well, that's an I get that. I get that.
4: If you're a starving college student, it would be a lot.
0: Oh, yeah. There's plenty of them out there.
2: Yep.
0: Kelly,
3: what is the source for this?
0: It's a website called Suno, SUNO.com.
2: No, .ai.
0: .ai.
3: Let's check into that.
0: You put in a prompt, you tell it what kind of song you want, and you get a lot of tweakability, let me tell you.
2: I think there is actually, I think, a way that you can put in your own custom lyrics. There is a lyrics tab on there, but if you don't know how to tell it, you know, what to do, let's say, for the first verse or something like that, it might not come out the exact way you want it. And even I'm still learning about how to do certain things. You know, say this at one part, you know, instead of singing, that kind of thing. That's still what I'm trying to figure out. But it is fun. Yeah, it is fun to fool around with.
3: I should create a journey into crazy. Jazz Link. Oh, I'll bet.
2: Mm-hmm, yeah. Steve, I think you were asking if I had a piece of music to play.
0: I was, and do you? I'm sure.
2: I do. Last week we were, of course, paying tribute to our friend Ivy Temple, who sadly passed away a couple of years ago. She was one of the founders of All Sorts, as well as a very good friend of the station. Well, this is one of her favorite songs that she really liked. Katie Melua, I think that's how you pronounce the name. Now, this is The Closest Thing to Crazy.

0: Katie Melua, the closest thing to crazy. As I said, that's one of that was one of Ivy's favorite songs.
1: That's a great song. Such a young child, that singer.
2: Yeah,
1: I like it.
3: Has you guys play the most amazing music. You really
1: has a real innocence to it.
2: It does. Mm-hmm.
0: It does. Yeah.
1: I'd like to hear what
2: I had
1: else
2: never heard
1: done.
2: It until today.
1: Me neither.
2: Nope. Hmm. Sure hadn't.
4: Really?
3: Something happens every day. Christopher, are you going to play a song?
1: Yep,
2: I am. Probably not quite yet.
1: Oh, well, it's up to you. Well, you're up next. Well, whatever you want to go. Play.
2: Well,
3: sorry, I've never been on your. I've never been on your show before. I'm sorry.
1: That's all right.
2: We're living.
4: Anything happens.
3: I still want the pool party at Chrissy's. I'll bring the beer.
1: All right.
4: Fair enough.
1: It's in Spain. I prefer sangria.
2: Sangria is not bad either.
3: As long as somebody brings suntan lotion.
2: Spanish sangria is especially good.
1: I'll bet.
3: It's too sweet.
2: Well, I've got a song by someone who I never heard of until the last month or so on a BBC4 program where they link one song to another, this and that. It's kind of fun. And her name is Eva Cassidy. She was born in 1963, December, and passed away on November 2nd, 1996.
3: Yeah.
1: In December back in 63.
2: Yep. But she did a couple of great, great albums. There's been a book written about her and all that.
3: How'd she die?
2: She had melanoma.
3: Oh.
2: Yep. So I just heard her and I thought, wow. Everything on the album is wonderful, but Field of Dreams is especially nice. You know Field of Dreams from Sting, of course.
3: Field of Gold.
2: Gold. Oh, boy. Okay. And let's just play it.

0: Wow, that was beautiful. That was beautiful.
1: Sorry, Mr. Sting. I like her better.
0: Oh, me too.
2: You like her better than Sting?
1: Yes, yes.
2: You know, when I heard that song, Steve, I thought, wow,
3: I think both versions are good. Yeah.
2: Sting did a great version, but this is the best I've ever heard.
1: This
2: Very
1: has
2: different, it
1: more
2: is.
1: feeling in it.
2: Yeah.
1: More person.
0: Very
3: Yeah.
0: powerful voice.
2: The whole album is good, by
3: Did
2: the way.
3: he did Sting write that one, or
0: No, I don't think so.
4: No, he
2: No, I
4: didn't.
2: don't think he did, but I can't say as I know who did.
3: Okay.
2: Do some research on the next song, Kelly.
1: We got
4: Fantastic,
1: about
4: gorgeous song. Love it.
1: 6 or 7
4: Probably
1: minutes
4: boring.
1: left.
4: Just love it.
1: Anybody else have
4: Now,
1: something they want to
4: the
1: kick
4: next song.
1: around?
4: Well, you know, I like
2: Who's that?
3: Who's
4: it's
3: that?
4: time for the Cardinals.

0: I didn't do it.
1: Hello.
2: No, I did it. I don't know where that came from. Sorry about that.
0: Oh, I thought you were playing it for a filler.
2: No. It wasn't. I thought, what the?
1: You're playing good guitar there, Chrissy.
2: Yeah, thank you. I try my best, dear. Sorry
0: good
2: about
0: job. Well, I was asking if anybody had anything else they wanted to kick around for about 5 or 6 minutes.
2: Well,
0: don't say
2: well,
0: no.
2: Here in Europe, we're under what they call a heat dome.
1: I heard that heat dome thing.
2: It's caused chaos in the UK. Air conditioning units are flying off the shelves like they're going out of fashion.
0: I'll bet. Mm-hmm.
2: And of course, most of the buildings in the UK are designed to keep in heat. They're not designed.
1: Absolutely.
3: San Francisco, it's probably really hot, maybe a month out of the year, and nobody has any idea how to handle it because we're not used to it. So the 1 or 2 weeks out of the year when it's really hot, everyone panics, and we all sit there and buy air conditioners for like the 2 weeks we need them.
1: We haven't, but many do.
3: We haven't, but one thing I will say is when it gets that hot, I always make Chris take me to this one place in the whole city that has air conditioning in the restaurant. And we always go there.
1: Go there for a good steak.
4: I was just going to say, just to backtrack a little bit, we were talking about the fields of gold. And according to AI, at least on Google, Sting did write that song.
1: Oh, wow. Oh my.
4: He was inspired
0: to... Just found it on Wikipedia.
4: Yeah, he was inspired to write this song after watching the wind move over the shimmering barley fields near his 16th century manor house in Wiltshire, England.
1: Well, you kind of knew it had to be British because of the barley.
4: Yeah. Mm.
1: Fields of gold would have to be barley.
0: Yep.
3: Mm-hmm. Says who?
1: When I used to make beer, I used barley as part of my beer concoction.
2: Yeah.
0: Not to mention a bit of the barley corn.
3: And the Braille book called the Big Book of Beer with recipes.
1: Mm-hmm.
0: Well, I thought you were going to say the Big Book of Barley.
4: But no, with regards to the heat waves and everything, I'm almost surprised when I hear about what's going on there over in Europe. Where okay, it gets hot, but they don't have air conditioning.
0: They never needed it.
2: But it doesn't normally get that hot, Kelly. They don't need it.
4: Well,
2: this is the problem. When you suddenly get 35, 36... Well, exactly, and that's
0: you might
2: get
0: it in maybe southern Italy or southern Greece, maybe? Albania?
1: Well,
2: I mean, like in Spain, all the houses are designed with air conditioning, designed to keep the heat out. But when you get further north, then they're not. They're designed to keep the heat in.
1: I've got to say... We were in St. Louis for, 11
3: years,
1: I think. 11, 12 years. We had a summer where every day for maybe a month and a half, it was over 100 degrees and usually over 110.
0: Wow.
1: And I hear this, I mean, all
3: we
1: these
3: died.
1: People like nine in the 90s. The 90s are nothing. Trust me, 110 is way hotter than 90.
0: Oh, yeah.
1: But it has brought Europe to its knees.
0: It's that climate change thing, you know?
2: Mm-hmm. Oh, there's no such thing.
0: The
2: as
0: one that everybody
2: says
0: doesn't
4: exist?
0: Surely
4: not.
2: There's
4: exactly.
2: No such thing. Yeah, it's coming out to bite them now.
1: Yeah. Uh-huh. Thank you for your
2: I mean, even in France, they've had to shut down some of the nuclear reactors because they can't get the water cool enough.
0: Oh,
1: where's
0: brother.
1: That?
2: In France.
1: Really? Oh my God. I had not heard that.
0: That's hot.
1: Ooh, baby.
2: And they had the hottest night ever in France, 23 degrees overnight.
1: Right, right.
2: Crazy.
1: And you're pouring water right now. Is it ice water?
2: yeah, quite. Mm. I've just been given a glass of nice cold water.
0: Oh, very
1: good.
2: Very
1: nice.
4: Very nice.
0: When you were a kid, before you had air conditioning, did you ever open the refrigerator and stick your head in just to get a breath of cool air?
1: Yeah.
0: Oh, I got
1: that.
0: Caught at that
3: I've
0: so
3: done
0: many
3: that.
0: Times. Yes.
3: I've done that many a time.
0: Been there, done that. You betcha.
3: Yeah, we don't air condition in San Francisco, and like maybe a month out of the year, every once in a while, it'll get really hot, and nobody has any idea how to handle it. They just sit there and drink water, and we're sitting there like roasting like turkeys.
2: This is the second major heat wave of this year, so maybe June more as well. So
0: I'm sure
2: it's
0: we're
2: unprecedented
0: going
2: to
0: get one soon
2: for June.
0: too.
3: Enjoy the
1: Well,
3: pool. Go to the pool.
1: it just makes you wonder about August, doesn't it?
0: Even though
2: Yeah, certainly does.
0: even though the days are getting shorter, there's still plenty of heat left. We had some 90s
1: Oh
0: in
1: yeah.
0: April,
1: Oh yeah.
0: so I can only imagine what July and August have in store for us. Lately, that's when New York has been getting the heat, is early July for about 3 weeks, and then the rest of the summer, nothing.
1: Wow.
3: Are you in New York?
1: Wow.
0: I am in New York City,
3: Yay.
0: where it
1: He
0: is
1: lives
0: currently
1: in
0: 72
1: Manhattan.
0: degrees, cloudy, and maybe raining, maybe not.
1: Which isn't too bad at all,
0: No,
1: really.
0: It depends on when you stick your thumb out the window. It was drizzling earlier.
1: Right.
0: I don't think it is now, but it is definitely humid.
1: Got it.
0: Well,
1: you know, I think we're coming up on
0: Yeah, we're coming
1: our
0: up on the end.
1: Jazz.
0: That's going to about do it. So to close, I got a great one for you. This is from a band, one of these people called the Caribbean Jazz Project.
1: Hey.
0: And this is a band of Afropop stuff.

0: Yes!
1: Oh, I love it. I love it. I absolutely love it. And that unfortunately signals the end of the program. Thank you all very much for coming. Marvelous.
2: Thank you for
1: joining
2: me.
1: Us. The door is always open for you. And Chris and the two of you, you've got to play for us, even if it's on recording, for next time. Speaking of next time, whose turn is it next week?
3: I've got a funny feeling it might be mine.
1: I think you're right.
4: That's a funny feeling.
5: I say that if you have any ideas for a topic or song request or anything, drop us an email.
3: Please drop us an email.
5: 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We'd love to hear
3: from
1: you. Yep. Love to have you. Love to hear from you. And thank you all for coming. Everybody have a great week. See you next time. 1, 2, 3.

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2: From deep inside your audio device of choice. Ladies and gentlemen, it's been brewing for a while now, but this week, you couldn't miss it. A man who up to now has been an object on the right of reverence and on the left of equal parts hilarity or hatred has now become the thing he must hate most, an object of pity. Just count the examples. A war that drove Republican stalwarts away from him. A slush fund that roused a sleeping Congress to act against him. His name removed from the Kennedy Center. A canceled concert in his honor with neither Milli Vanilli nor Vanilla Ice. And maybe most humiliating of all, his beloved reflecting pool, now filled with discoloring and disgusting algae. Of course, some of us will celebrate this long-delayed comeuppance, but I call on the rest of you to give this man what he most deserves and most despises, pure, unadulterated pity. When he falls asleep in meetings, garbles his ad-libs, and increasingly says things that are not possibly true, let us treat him like the stray schnauzer who's been run over by a garbage truck with the pity he most fears. Hello, and welcome to the show.

0: from a balmy London, England. I'm Harry Shearer welcoming you to the balmy, ladies and gentlemen. I'm Harry Shearer welcoming you to this edition of the show. And now, before anything else,
1: looks like must close.
0: Here's something I don't think Elon Musk has told investors. Atomic clocks are often thought of as the definitive timekeepers. They're famous for being accurate down to the picosecond. Unfortunately, they're still subject to general relativity. It's not a army officer if you are a little slow here today. So if you put them on a different planet, they will track time slightly faster or slower than on Earth. That depends on the planet's gravity. In Mars' case, on a slightly shallower gravity well, meaning the time moves slightly faster there. Therefore, as we begin to expand our technological footprint on the red planet, meaning you, Elon, we will need a way to standardize how time is mentioned there. This from a site called Universe Today. Dr. Slava Turishev, a researcher at NASA's Jet Propulsion Laboratory, so what does he know, proposes just such a framework in a new paper. He introduces what he calls areocentric coordinate time, a Martian equivalent to concentric coordinate time. The paper establishes a mathematical pipeline from an astronaut's wristwatch on Mars all the way back to the solar system's center. I wonder who's working there tonight. No timekeeping method is 100% perfect, though. Physical effects of all shapes and sizes can have a minuscule effect on a clock's experience of time. To account for this, Dr. Turishev ignores effects that alter a clock's time by less than 0.1 picosecond. It's an absurd level of precision. That's how long it takes light, the fastest thing in the universe, to travel 0.02 millimeters. That's small. Extrapolating that out to different areas around Mars shows the power of this new framework. A satellite operating in low Mars orbit, like the low Earth orbit where many of our communication satellites now reside, thanks to Elon, will have a clock that operates 4.5 microseconds a day slower than one sitting on the Martian surface, due to the extreme orbital velocity needed to maintain their 300-kilometer altitude. That might seem inconsequential in the short term. Over the long run of any sort of colonization effort, those numbers start to add up, just like Elon's shares. Spacecraft that are even farther out, such as in an aerostationary orbit, the slower orbital speeds and decreased gravity from the planet itself allows clocks on board those spacecraft to tick faster by 9.13 microseconds every day. But the real pain point for calculating time differentials is in highly elliptical relay orbits. I'm beyond my state of comprehension right now. These orbits, which usually hold systems like communications relays, sweep in close to the planet's poles and then sweep far out into deep space. Using traditional timekeeping methods on these simply does not work. Scientists and engineers hoping to keep precise timing in such an orbit will need to account for the spacecraft's proper time at each step along its orbit. Maybe the most interesting nuance in the paper showcases the influence Mars itself has on gravity. Dr. Turishev uses the gravity field model to capture relationship shifts in time due to the planet's uneven topography, like the equatorial bulge around Mars's middle. I'm sorry, Mars. Introduces a periodic time signature of about 87 picoseconds for a low-altitude satellite crossing its path. Mars orbit also has an impact on its gravity and therefore the time experienced on and around it. It has a highly eccentric orbit, and when it hits perihelion, the sun's quadruple tide, which stretches the space around the planet, is even more pronounced, requiring point calculations to prevent navigation errors from happening to rovers and satellites alike. Even the relatively small gravitational pull of Mars's moons must be accounted for if a spacecraft gets too close to one of them. The weather is the ultimate arbiter of Martian timekeeping, though. Mars has a massive carbon dioxide cycle. CO2 freezes in the winter and is deposited on polar ice caps, and then it's sublimated in the summer and ends up back in the atmosphere. This massive seasonal migration of gas, actually alters the planet's gravitational field, again impacting the calculation of time in various reasons. Unfortunately, according to the paper, we don't know enough about these seasonal shifts to accurately account for them in our timekeeping efforts. So, for at least now, a true sub-picosecond accurate timing array on Mars remains, I'm sorry, Elon, impossible. Get back to Earth and stay here. And now, news of our friend the atom.
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0: No metering necessary. Japan has resumed operations at the world's largest nuclear power plant to help the country meet huge electricity demands during the global oil crisis. The reboot highlights a big problem. Japan is running out of space for spent nuclear fuel and has no viable plans for permanent disposal of the radioactive waste. Good night, everybody. The restart of number 6 reactor at Kashiwazaki nuclear power station already this year, thank you, was meant to spur a movement to bring more nuclear reactors online. That is one of 3 plants whose cooling pools will be full in 5 years, according to the Federation of Electric Power Companies of Japan, without solid plans to manage the spent fuel. Quote, our power generation will stall sooner or later, said the general manager of the plant. After decades of seeking permanent storage for highly radioactive spent fuel, what a good idea, because it's radioactive for hundreds of thousands of years sometimes, the government is considering a remote Pacific island south of Tokyo. But the selection has faced skepticism and criticism stemming from Japan's arbitrary actions on spent fuel and radioactive waste management. Not like us. Only 15 of Japan's 54 reactors have restarted since Fuk. This one in question now is also run by TEPCO. It was shut down after Fuk as part of a nationwide nuclear power stoppage. The spent fuel in a cooling pool at that plant, which is 88% filled, can be seen from a top floor observation area. Come look at your future and stay warm. TEPCO has installed filtered venting systems and devices to prevent hydrogen explosions, among additional safety features, based on lessons from Fuk. The Prime Minister of Japan is pushing to bring more nuclear plants online. That, of course, would result in more spent fuel, which we don't know. Without a viable permanent storage plan, there are worries reactors will have to close when storage space runs out. There are 2 options for dealing with spent nuclear fuel: direct disposal as waste, or recycling to extract plutonium and uranium for reuse, which will lead to more spent fuel. Japan insists on that recycling, saying it'll help the resource-poor nation's energy needs while reducing the toxicity and volume of radioactive waste. But a reactor designed for plutonium reuse, that's a key part of the recycling scheme, has failed. Reprocessing also won't be able to handle all the spent fuel, adding to a plutonium stockpile that already is large enough to arm thousands

Now, if only nuclear waste had an agent, choosing a final disposal site for spent fuel and building a facility would require 100 years and tens of thousands of years to monitor the storage deep underground. For a generations-long project, Japan should plan carefully and not rush the current plan that's full of uncertainties, according to Okamura. And maybe they should train those technicians who will have to monitor those facilities for those tens of thousands of years. Those are good-paying jobs, I bet. Clean, cheap, too safe to meter, our friend the atom.

And now, ladies and gentlemen, news of the godly. Catholic clergy leaders wanted to add nearly a decade to a priest's temporary role as a pastor at a suburban New Orleans church. That's despite knowing that several women have accused him of sexual misconduct or unwanted advances while ministering to them. This story from The Guardian, reporting on New Orleans from London. I know. But Anthony Odiong, the priest pastor in question, did not make it to the end of an extension of his role, a temporary role. It was supposed to last until 2027, because a jury in Waco, Texas, another area where he had worked, has convicted him of criminal clergy sexual assault of two women, which led him to a sentence imposed early this month of life imprisonment. Files detailing precisely how Catholic Church leaders in New Orleans and Austin, Texas, his pure purview includes Waco, managed him before his criminal conviction remained an elusive secret throughout the years-long case. But the Guardian newspaper managed to obtain those files and learned how church leaders in Austin fielded the first known complaint against him in 2011. That's a full 12 years before he went on to have a child with one of the women to whom he ministered, despite Catholic priests' vows of sexual celibacy. Must have been a miraculous kind of birth. The Guardian now reports those Austin officials waited until 2018 to notify their counterparts in New Orleans, where Odiong had later gone on to minister. Of that initial complaint, they also notified New Orleans of three other complaints that came in after the first. In 2018, he was nearing the end of what initially was supposed to be a three-year stint as pastor of St. Anthony of Padua, a church in the suburb of Luling, Louisiana. Tom? Pretty good. Yet he soon received permission to continue until 2021, getting that authorization from New Orleans Archbishop at the time, Gregory Amond, who was involved, as you may recall, in his

own sexual problems with priests and a huge pot of money owing to the victims. A fifth woman came forward in 2019 to Amon's Archdiocese and alleged that Odiong initiated a years-long multi-state sexual relationship with her after meeting him in 2007 at Franciscan University in Steubenville, Ohio, where he had studied amid his tenure in Texas. None of that prevented him from being notified by Amon that he was welcome to remain in his role at St. Anthony for at least another 6 years. Quote, "You have served with fidelity and dedication," the Archbishop wrote to Odiong at the time. Quoting again, "Thank you for the faithful way in which you continue to carry out the ministry of Jesus Christ today." Unquote. Meanwhile, these facts are now known. High-ranking U.S. church officials knew about at least some aspects of his history. The church official who wrote to the Archbishop in 2018 about his history of complaints was the then Bishop of Austin, Texas. He's now the Archbishop of Houston, and he told Amon he was compelled to request that Odiong refrain from engaging in ministry in Austin, even if invited by parishioners, citing his history of complaints. Odiong apologized, and his history of complaints remained private for more years. His legal downfall coincided with a sermon he delivered dehumanizing LGBTQ plus people. The beginning of his path to prison coincided with his likening members of that community to, quote, "monkeys and chimpanzees," unquote, while preaching to the St. Anthony congregation at a Sunday Mass 3 years ago. Soon after, the New Orleans Archdiocese announced it was suspending him from ministering locally, primarily over complaints of misconduct with multiple women that it had known about for 5 years. One of them, Jane Doe, spoke to The Guardian, recounted how he positioned himself as her spiritual counselor in Waco and convinced her to engage in a form of intercourse with another man to which she did not legally consent. That behavior, if coming from a religious cleric, qualifies as sexual assault under Texas law. Her account then caught the attention of the woman whose son had seen her having sex with Odiong way back in 2011. Adopting the pseudonym Mary Doe, she reported Odiong to Waco authorities a couple years ago. Her report kicked off a criminal investigation culminating in Odiong's conviction. The jury found him guilty of sexually assaulting Mary Doe and Jane Doe, and he got the life imprisonment sentence. And Odiong's survivors are unimpressed with the church's response to his conviction. A statement from New Orleans Archdiocese noted that the 76-year-old Amon's age-mandated requirement came in February. That's after the Archdiocese and its insurers agreed to pay $305 million to resolve a 2020 bankruptcy protection filing in the wake of the financial fallout of the clergy abuse crisis, which hit big in New Orleans. Quote, "We're disgusted by Odiong's behavior revealed during his trial, and what he was convicted of is reprehensible. We are sorry for the suffering these women and their families experienced, and our prayers are with those who've been hurt by his actions." That's the statement from the Archdiocese. Jane Doe asked, "Who in the diocese's leadership is going to be held accountable for this, and when?" News of the Godly.

0: to.
1: Waymo is recalling nearly 4,000 robo-taxis, which of course use AI to get people around town. This is after its vehicles repeatedly failed to recognize freeway construction zones. They're hard to spot, aren't they? In some cases, driving past closure signs or between cones marking closed lanes. You got to give it credit for getting between cones. A total of 3,871 vehicles equipped with Waymo's fifth generation automated driving system are affected, and the interim workaround is to restrict freeway driving until the fix is available. So, but you like those surface streets, and they're kind of cute. Six events were logged in Phoenix, Arizona in April, during which vehicles drove past ramp closure signs into pre-planned freeway construction zones. The response of Waymo's Field Safety Committee was to implement freeway driving restrictions. Seven incidents occurred in May in the San Francisco Bay Area. Vehicles drove between cones, designating a lane closure. According to the safety recall report, this was, quote, due to the ADS inappropriately prioritizing the avoidance of other freeway hazards and or failing to recognize the construction zone. Unquote. The response was further freeway driving restrictions until the company could get to the bottom of the problem. On June 8th of this year, Waymo's safety board decided to conduct a recall. Vehicles not capable of driverless operation on freeways are not affected and have not been recalled. The recall comes a month after Waymo disclosed that flooding could confuse its vehicles on high-speed roads, prompting another software fix. Waymo's vehicles operate in several U.S. cities and have recently been sighted right here in London, although with a human ready to take control if needed. Or to supply it with tea. Be kind to your AI. And now, yes, Stephen Miller's back in the news, prompted by a new book coming out this Tuesday called Regime Change, in which Maggie Haberman and Jonathan Swan report some internal conversations in the White House. For example, last spring, a conservative lawyer, Will Scharf, wrote a secret memo to the chief of staff, Susie Wiles, that reflected growing unease in the West Wing about one of the extreme measures being weighed by Stephen Miller, the powerful advisor driving the deportation campaign. The memo was careful and lawyerly, but amounted to a warning against end-running the rule of law. The second Trump White House was deliberating an explosive new claim of presidential power, the suspension of habeas corpus rights for unauthorized immigrants. The suspension of habeas corpus has occurred just a handful of times in U.S. history, always under dire circumstances. The Constitution permits suspension of habeas corpus, according to what Mr. Scharf wrote in his memo, only in cases of rebellion or invasion. Courts have almost uniformly held that only Congress can do it. In early April last year, the Supreme Court allowed the administration to continue its use of the Alien Enemies Act for deporting Venezuelans who are in the U.S. illegally, but the justices also ruled that even those migrants were entitled to challenge their deportations in court before being expelled. Inside the White House, Stephen Miller, the influential deputy chief of staff, saw an opening for an idea he'd raised previously. What if President Trump simply claimed the power to suspend habeas corpus? And that was one of two radical ideas Stephen Miller had been pushing that alarmed the lawyer, Mr. Scharf. The other was invoking the Insurrection Act to deploy the military to enforce the law on American streets. This is while protests grew against deportation sweeps. This reflected alarm or ignited alarm among a small group of senior aides. They felt that Miller's eagerness to test the limits of executive power and to accuse other branches of encroaching on it risked steering the administration and the country in a dangerous direction. Now, in the case of the Insurrection Act, J.D. Vance, the vice president, did push to invoke it just days after federal agents shot and killed Alex Pretty, a Minnesota critical care nurse who was protesting the administration's immigration policies. You may remember that Miller denounced Pretty at the time as an assassin and accused Renee Good, who was killed a couple days earlier, as a domestic terrorist, unquote, Stephen Miller. According to the book, some figures in the White House privately called suspending habeas corpus insane. Miller, according to West Wing officials, had at first tried to charm the attorney, Scharf, but soon came to see him as an obstacle. The day after Scharf sent the memo to Susie Wiles, Trump, the president, I think, publicly alluded for the first time to his consideration of taking that drastic step. When CNN later reported that, Miller said to reporters, quote, "The Constitution is clear, and that, of course, is the supreme law of the land, that the privilege of the writ of habeas corpus can be suspended in a time of invasion. So it's an option we're actively looking at," unquote. Miller was kind of serious about his choice of words. The president had been trying to recast the immigration surge across the southern border as an invasion. Miller kept using the word invasion, even after the border crossings had fallen to multi-decade lows. That's reporting by Maggie Haberman and Jonathan Swan. Stephen Miller had no public comment, but did release the latest from the Stephen Miller Band.

0: Speaking of which,
1: let's kick it.
0: Remember Alligator Alcatraz? That was the notorious Florida immigration jail out in the middle of the Everglades. Well, detainees from that jail have been relocated to other facilities, according to ICE. The detention facility in the Everglades, celebrated by Donald Trump for its harsh conditions, has been widely expected to close. It quickly attracted headlines for the brutal treatment of detainees after opening last year. That's the way you get attention, headlines. ICE announced this week all detainees at the state-run site had been moved. It didn't specify how many or where they were taken. Why would you want... The agency said, as we enter into hurricane season, ICE and the state of Florida have moved illegal aliens from the soft-sided facility. Who knew? For the safety of the illegal alien detainees, we transferred them to other facilities. Unquote. That is the first record of the word soft being used in any communication from ICE. It did not immediately respond when contacted for comment. The transfers come amid allegations of, human rights abuses at the detention center. In a report published last December, Amnesty International alleged that detainees were shackled inside a 2-foot-high metal cage and left outdoors without water for extended periods. You know, not just an hour or so. That would be nice. According to the report, the cage was used as a form of arbitrary punishment. One detainee told Amnesty, quote, one time two people in my cell were calling out to the guards, telling them that I needed my medication. 10 guards rushed into the cell and threw them to the ground. They were taken to the box and punished just for trying to help me. I saw a guy who was put in it for an entire day. Unquote. The jail, which opened July last year, costs Florida taxpayers estimated $1.2 million a day to operate, according to an investigation by the Florida Tributary. In May, the New York Times reported that Florida plans to shut down the facility, citing a federal official and three people familiar with the matter. The outlet said state officials told vendors that detainees would be transferred out at the beginning of June. Speaking at a press conference last month, Florida Governor DeSantis said the state, quote, didn't build any permanent facilities down there because we knew it was going to be temporary, unquote. Meanwhile, a Guardian report published earlier this month found that more than half a dozen detainees alleged they were given, quote, rotten, unquote, water containing mosquito larvae. Well, those were supposed to be in the reflecting. According to the statement, then the detainees, prison guards used the allegedly spoiled water to pressure them into signing documents written in English that they didn't understand. But Alligator Alcatraz, it was such a cute name.

vegetable marrows and the fruit pile pie. Oh, Liza, little London sparrows, Covent Garden Market where the costers cry. Cockney Pete mark the beat of history. Every street pins a memory down. Nothing ever can quite replace the grace of London town. There's a little city flower every spring.

in England call it London Pride. London Pride has been handed down to us. London Pride is a flower that's free. London Pride means our own dear town to us, and our pride it forever will be.

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London pride is a flower that's free. 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Stay city, smokily enchanted, cradle of our memories, our hopes and fears. Every blitz your resistance toughening, from the Ritz to the Anglo.

0: town.
1: Now, the apologies of the week.
2: We're so sorry.
1: The Church of England has made a long-awaited apology for its role in forced adoptions after the Second World War. Hundreds of thousands of children were forcibly separated from their mothers in the UK between the 1940s and the 1980s. Survivors testify to suffering abuse, neglect, and lifelong trauma. Anglican mother and baby homes were part of a network of institutions alongside Catholic and Salvation Army homes where unmarried women were sent to give birth in secret before being compelled to hand their babies over to married couples for adoption. The Archbishop of Canterbury, Sarah Mullally, Mullally said on Thursday, "We're profoundly sorry for the pain, trauma, and stigma experienced and still carried by many people because of historical adoption practices in homes affiliated with the Church of England. We have heard firsthand the accounts of mothers who were separated from their babies in circumstances where they had very few meaningful choices. We know that many women and girls were at times made to carry out menial and manual work as a form of correction. We also recognize where prejudice, including on the grounds of race and disability, shaped and defined experiences and outcomes." Unquote. Graduating students at two Canadian high schools submitted Holocaust denial quotes in their yearbooks this spring, and the quotes were published before the schools took action. Some parents have been left scratching their heads, or others' heads, I guess, but no, wondering how no one at the school noticed and allowed the hateful comments to be published. It could be a lack of education, but experts say students could also be using vague phrases they're exposed to online in the hopes no one will notice. Nell Spoker heard about the incident through a parent's Facebook group. Her son, in grade 10, came home talking about it as well. The quote questions the figure 6 million, the documented number of Jews killed in the Holocaust, then offers a number 20 times smaller, commonly used by Holocaust deniers. Quote, "disbelief that it flew by the committee and was in the book," says Spoker when asked what she thought of it. Her grandparents were Holocaust survivors. The school has apologized and recalled all the yearbooks, asking students to return them so they can be reprinted without the hateful quote. In an email to parents, the principal, Sean McDonald, apologized for the anti-Semitic and polarizing content. He went on, "these comments should have been identified and removed before the yearbook was printed," though he didn't explain how no one had noticed the quote before it went to print. Spoker doesn't know what repercussions the student will face. Quote, "I honestly am appreciative of how quick the principal dealt with the situation," she said. "Not the only time this happened." Another quote, this time in the yearbook for Lawrence Park Collegiate Institute in Toronto, was also published undetected. Ryan Bird, a spokesperson for the Toronto District School Board, apologized for the anti-Semitic comment. He said students can voluntarily return their yearbooks for the new version. But the old one is a collector's item. Governor Maura Healey, Massachusetts, has apologized for the confusion she sparked when she signed an executive order making haggis legal in Massachusetts. She said it was totally a joke. Haggis has... Now, here's a piece of information I don't think you'll get anywhere else. Haggis has been illegal to import or produce in the United States since 1971, when the Ag Department classified the sheep's lung as an inedible and unsafe food due to concerns over gastric fluids entering during slaughter. You know, like the fluids enter the reflecting pool. That didn't stop Healey from holding an event in her office this week, when she invited a Scottish podcaster, David McIntosh Jr., to celebrate the signing of the executive order. It turned out to be just symbolic of the playful relationship between Americans and Scots. Quote, I've received countless messages from Massachusetts residents, Scotland supporters, legal experts, and at least one very concerned sheep regarding my order making haggis legal in Massachusetts, said the governor in a statement. She continued, after careful review by my office, I'm prepared to clarify that this was, in fact, a joke, unquote. Scotland's leading commercial news broadcaster highlighted her symbolic executive order and a petition that a Scottish butcher, has launched to reinstate haggis in America. Have you ever tasted it? The governor said, thank you for your confidence in Massachusetts. I apologize deeply for any confusion. Unquote. University of Oregon President Carl Schultz issued an apology after the university was criticized for holding its commencement ceremony outdoors on a day with record-setting heat. The message, which was part of a congratulatory message the university gave to its community, acknowledged the challenges posed by high temperatures and said he recognized, quote, some graduates may not have had the experience they expected and that we would have wanted for them, unquote. Eugene, in Oregon, reached a record high 98 degrees this week, more than 20 degrees above the normal high. A spokesperson told the daily newspaper of the University of Oregon, the Daily Emerald, that temperatures reached 155 degrees on the field that day. It also reported that College of Design Dean Adrian Parzaretsky passed out during that college's 4 p.m. ceremony. Two college-specific ceremonies scheduled for the afternoon were moved indoors. Deadline Boston, MBTA, that's the Boston Transit Authority, General Manager Philip Eng is issuing an apology following an alleged hair-pulling incident that occurred during a team dinner. According to a spokesperson from the MBTA, the incident occurred way back in November of a year before last, during a dinner between employees and their spouses. Allegedly, the context of the incident that occurred earlier in the evening was that Eng was joking about his own baldness during an insensitive interaction with one of his employees, who reported directly to him. In a statement, Eng says, quote, my goal is always to lead with respect and inclusivity. I know that this was a mistake, and I own that. I've apologized to the employee fully and have reflected on my actions. I am committed to learning from this experience and upholding the highest standards of professionalism in all my interactions as secretary and general manager. Unquote. Additionally, spokesperson added that Eng also apologized to his employees and that any claims of harassment, discrimination, or retaliatory behavior are completely without merit. Unquote. Hair pulling, ladies and gentlemen. St. John's, Newfoundland and Labrador, source of our next apology. The Newfoundland Health Service is apologizing to staff for a recent cybersecurity awareness exercise that drew the ire of workers throughout the healthcare system. The phishing simulation was disguised as an email of appreciation to staff for their hard work and patience during the turbulent and hectic period in which the system Core Care was being implemented. It offered employees a paid day off for their service by clicking a link. The health authority says it recognizes that the way in which the phishing exercise was presented was, quote, not appropriate, and interim CEO Ron Johnson is offering his sincere apology to employees, physicians, and union representatives. He says the email really missed the mark and that proper checks and balances were not in place prior to it being sent out. If they had been, Johnson says, it would never have gone out. The apologies of the week, ladies and gentlemen, a copyrighted feature of this broadcast. And now, finally, it's time to follow the dollar. President Trump's controversial ballroom project will rely more significantly on taxpayer money than the administration has publicly acknowledged. This, according to the Washington Post, Trump claimed repeatedly the project will cost $400 million and has generally said it will be funded entirely by private donors. But this week, the Post reported that the contractor overseeing the work told the White House a couple months ago that the expected cost was $600 million, with more than half coming from taxpayers. The budget estimates obtained by the Post show that the $155 million for the project was expected to come from the Secret Service. Most of the rest of the public funding was projected to come from the White House military office. Key senators from both parties questioned the redirecting of the funds. Senator Susan Collins, Republican of Maine, chairman of the Appropriations Committee, directed staff to look into the move. After the Post's report became public, she said she had taken Trump at his word. "I've said repeatedly the president has promised only private donations will be used for the ballroom, and I believe he should keep that promise." Senator Jeff Merkley of Oregon, a member of the Appropriations Committee, said the transfer showed Trump was more interested in his vanity project than safety and security. Follow the dollar.

Well, ladies and gentlemen, that's going to conclude this week's edition of the show. 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
1: Now, folks, I'd like to tell you about another show we have on our station. It's done by your friend and mine, Mike G. And it's jam-packed with the most amazing variety of music from the early days of sound recording. Man, listen to this. He's got recordings that go all the way back to the 1890s, the roaring 20s, the big band era. Sometimes he even throws in the odd R&B record. I'm talking about the roots of rock and roll, but that's not all. He even plays old-time country and polka. He's even got the odd number for the little people in your family. So gather around the whole gang, kiddos, too. Give his show a listen.

0: check her out one time. The Queen of Hearts. Let's play that one for kick.
1: All right.
0: Hi, everybody. It's the Emperor Roscoe. We're kicking off another doozy here. It's your Let's

The World Cup has arrived, and it's arrived in L.A. All kinds of madness, celebrations, tears. It's action stations from the Colonnade.

T-Rex. What a great guy he was. He and I would go out quite a lot. Always kept me laughing. Always in a great mood. Okay, it's the L.A. Connection with the Emperor Roscoe, and I'm kind of just getting myself organized with my little... Too much football. I have soccer balls in my eyes. Checking in, saying enjoying things. Trev Denman, Rafa Marty, Heather Matthew, Tony Parr, Ronnie McBride, Chuck Mooney. Nice to hear from you guys. And all else who participate, the lines are open. You can get to me at this number one station. Forward to the Emperor Roscoe via email. You can go to emperorroscoe.net. That's the website. There's a loop in there to get you to me as well. We're having a time going around the world and across the nation with another soul.

live with the Jackson 5. Moving it on. Let's go up to the break with a little bebop. Shoot your shot, diddy bop, start to rock. Q Fields lined up on runway 3, ready.

I do believe that's Mrs. Lawrence's phone number. She sent it to me. I need to give her a call and find out what's cooking. World Cup madness reigns here in L.A. And making Colin Tuffy, Dave Brown, Elaine Spence, and Nancy Stevens incredibly happy. Mr. Zimmerman, gonna knock on your door.

Rascal song on a groovin'. For David Petrie, Carl Hanif, and Mick Cordell checking in. I wonder if it's their birthday. I don't know. In the zone this week is a Noddy Holder, Johnny Holiday, Harry Nielsen, Lamont Dozier, Barry Manilow. What is he still up in Scotland? I know he's doing a gig there recently. Paul McCartney, Blake Shelton, Alison Moyet. But let's get to the important day. Today, happy birthday to Lionel Richie, John Taylor, Nicole Kidman. And tomorrow, Ray Davies of the Kinks. Lana Del Rey, Niels Lofgren, and John Paul Young. It's happy birthday time from the L.A. Connection. And in the colonies, we like Van Morrison, so let me deliver this one.

the Four Tops, getting it on with the connection. It's Non-Stop Shoot Your Shot Boogie Time.

That's a special Rosie song there. I want it every day. And make mine a Coke and Brandy from the capital of football madness. Currently hosting the World Cup from Los Angeles, we continue.

center there from Big Mountain. Touch my lights, make me feel bright. It's the king of rhythm and the king of rhyme, cranking to blow your mind. Transatlantic Super Jock at the microphone. And I am telling you that we are still counting the votes in California. Oh, yeah. What are we going on? Week three now? They just can't count them fast enough, huh? And, of course, once they get into office here in the City of Angels, they'll have to fix 600 sidewalks. Yeah, 600. The current repair stands at 30,000. 600 each year is what they do. Wow. And then they have to get the homeless in. How many homeless, you say? 40,000 in the city are homeless. 70,000 in the state are homeless. What are you gonna do next?

And the hearts are beating in New York City. I have to say congratulations to the Knicks, who have finally taken an NBA title. Congratulations. It's been 53 years since they won.

0: happen, you know. It can happen, folks.
1: It's the L.A. Connection, Transatlantic Superdrive. Nice to have you with us. Temperatures could climb to 33 centigrade. Or is that Celsius in parts of the U.K.? Could top 30 Celsius, according to the forecasting weather person over there. Much of England and Wales are shown to be in the mid to high 20s. Further north, it'll be a little bit cooler. I see Princess Kate was not amused recently. She heard boos from protesters during a trooping of the color parade. Okay, we're going to play you some cheers here in a moment and make you feel a little bit better. Meghan Markle and Prince Harry have commented on the newly announced proposal from the UK government banning social media use for under-16s. The Duke and Duchess of Sussex welcomed the measure announced by the PM and said while measures such as these help reduce harm, they do not fix the problem. Brilliant.

0: Ricky Nelson. Thank you. For our future queen, there will be no booze, only cheers.
1: Hip, hip, hip, hip, hip, hip, hip, hip, hip, hip.
0: And so saith the connection in the colonies.

checking things out with Mr. Muffin for all the gang. Kof Mulna. Getting the tiles together, I understand. Okay. Those are bathroom tiles, I presume. Not wiles. 75 Fahrenheit here in L.A. Yes, 23 Celsius. Mick Jagger has said he can't wait to get back on the road. He was asked whether the band would tour again. He said, I'd love to go. I can't wait. But it's not going to be this year, I don't think. What is he, 82 now? He's still in good shape. He was in a pub, wasn't he? What's it? The Half Moon Pub in Oxford. He was jamming with a group of Irishmen there. I think he did a folk song or something. Kendall Jenner is guarding her romance with Jacob Elordi. She's guarding it. What more can I say? Is Kris Jenner wants to, of course, hijack the whole thing and put it into television. You know, it's just the way the cookie crumbles there. Eva Mendes and Ryan Gosling pushing to rein in their hot careers and spend the summer together, especially with her daughters. And she's sacrificed the last two summers to bring the family together, working diligently. And finally, there is no surrender for singer Bruce Springsteen. Refuses to scale back his relentless touring at age 76. His loved ones fear, though, he's rocking himself into an early grave. I'm doing the same thing, but I'm going out head held high. All right, let's get the Costers up and rocking. Crank the volume up now.

0: what I call the five top movies out. Are you going to the flicks this weekend? Here's something to consider.
1: One, two, three, and...
0: Number five is Back Rooms. Number four, Scary Movie. Number three is Obsession. Number two, Disclosure Day. And the number one movie across the USA, Project Hail Mary.

bit of a page rage as the Emperor Roscoe lays down some information that may be of interest to you, because on this week back in 1969, David Bowie recorded Space Odyssey at Trident Studios in London. The track went on to be a UK number one when re-released in 75. In June 2000, on this week, the Ronettes were awarded $2.6 million in back earnings. And this was from Phil Spector. A New York judge, Paula Omansky, ruled that the legendary producer had cheated them out of their royalty. In 04, organizers at a Paul McCartney gig hired three jets to spray dry ice into the clouds so that it wouldn't rain during the concert. The gig was in St. Petersburg, Russia. It was Paul's 3,000th concert appearance. And I don't think it rained, if I recall. Just some of the things that happened on this week in rock and roll. Are we ready? The Wicked Picket is here. Give us some soul.

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1: All right, this is for you, my special one out there.
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0: let's wrap up the show, biz. Following the wonder of me, we have a Jessica Simpson story that made the news. She is one of Hollywood's biggest spenders.
1: I don't know.
0: Mind boggles at how much money Jessica spends every year. The singer-turned-designer has made more than $1 billion from her fashion line and music projects. It has been reported that the 45-year-old has a hairstyling team on call. This costs $230,000 a year, and that she forks over $1,000 a week on eyelash extension touch-ups. Wow. She says, nah, that's not true. I can believe it. You know, when you have that much money, you don't even know what you spend. You just want results, right? Okay. Soon be breaking hearts. That will be Harper Beckham. She made the all the press this week. And can I tell you, she looks good. She's there with the family. She has an innocence that is undeniable. We will be looking forward to her in the future.
2: In the city.
0: That's right.
2: Watching over us tonight.
0: Do you have a song for us? There's a

All right, that's Rod Stewart getting things together. It is your L.A. Connection, your letter from America, with the Emperor Roscoe saluting Stan Barry, Jeff Hall, Nick Kilby, Hassie Nilsson, and Dave Turner, all checking in, having a good time. Guys, coming soon to London will be the robo-taxi. That is going to be something. I remember London traffic, and I don't think the regular taxi guys are going to be too thrilled about that. Robo-taxis, who's putting it together there? Uber. Uber driverless taxis. My goodness. Tesco shoppers will see a change in store soon. The supermarket giant is rolling out digital shelf labels. No more paper dudes. British pubs have been given the green light to serve al fresco pints on the pavement. And

Beware, fines can go up to $100,000. And of course, you lose the drone. And once again, the president had a big birthday bash. Had his 80th birthday on the lawn with a new

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I would like you to join me every Saturday at 0 Hours Universal for the Hawaiian Connection Show. 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
2: Oh, hi there, it's me again, and here's the postman.
3: You've got mail.
2: Seems someone has sent me a box. On it are written just two words. All sorts. I don't see any wires, but I'm still not sure I should open it, particularly because the cat is sitting on it. 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

0: 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When you get all stressed out about your job, you work through lunch. 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

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An hour of the best in soul, rhythm and blues music coming your way here on The Global Voice, as usual on this Tuesday, and I hope you like the show. 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

I Feel a Song, and a nice track by the Brothers Gilmore. And before that you heard Willie Pickett and On the Stage of Life. Okay, right. Here's Chuck Jackson.

0: some radio stations think Double Dutch is enough. Not us. We liked
1: it. Didn't that odd Leaflang guy move to Denmark?
0: It's odd Leaflang, and yeah, he did. But he's still Dutch, and he still plays the same great music.
1: So does Odd speak Dutch on the show?
0: Well, actually, now he does. The whole show's in Dutch now.
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0: Right, because he plays great music.
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0: Got it in one.
1: So let me get this straight. Now I can check out Triple Dutch and have a Danish at the same time?
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1: But we can.
0: Yeah, let's kick it up a notch. 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

Okay, that was Chuck Jackson twice with I've Got to Be Strong. That was the last one. And before that, you heard The Silencer, also by Chuck Jackson. You're listening to Soul Food, and here's Chris Dennis.

Yeah, the Scatterlights and Herb Man. Right, are you listening to Soul Food here? And we got a lot of great music for you. I hope you

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And here's Laura Schreiber. Do I say that correct? Nee, Laura Easy Voor.

Ja, oké, dat was Jimmy Reed and What You Want Me To Do. Of course, a classic. And before that, Laura Isivore and Can't Be Love. Oké, goed, right. Here's Bobby Shannon.

0: And this is Sean Klein back with you here on Everything with the Kitchen Sink. Africa Mokili Mobimba. This song was written during the military dictatorship in Brazil. Manu Chao, El Quita Pena. And it starts out, to live without you is to live dying. Jörgen Hansson from Sweden. We heard Leave It or Toppin, Life is Great. 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

Okay, Clarence, she ain't gonna do right. Clarence Carter, you heard. And before that, Bobby Shannon. And I get my groove from you. Okay, and here is another guy, Clay Hammond.

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Yeah, the Showstoppers, you know the Showstoppers from the great hit, the only hit I think they ever had, Ain't Nothing But a House Party. I was just curious to see what else they had in their portfolio, but I must say this, Turn On Your Love Light, okay, it sounds good, but it's of course a cover. And after that you heard What a Man Can Do, which, yeah, naja, not very impressive. Right, the Showstoppers. From the Showstoppers we go to the Showmen.

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3: All right, the last track you heard was by Warren Storm, and that was called Daydreaming. You've been listening to Soul Food here on the Global Voice. Next week, I'll be back again with another edition of Soul Food. Coming up next, Democracy Now! Stay tuned and be on the Global Voice. Bye-bye.

0: The following program is in gibberish.
1: A whole cage with two meatballs of goat's milk. Then those ragouts

0: From New York, this is Democracy Now! This weekend, an Israeli airstrike killed Al Jazeera cameraman Ahmed Wisha. Officially, there's a ceasefire in Gaza, but the picture on the ground tells a different story. We'll talk about the targeting of journalists from Gaza to Lebanon with Drop Site News editor Sharif Abdelkadous.
1: Israel has killed yet another journalist in Gaza and bragged about it. And it is exporting its practices to Lebanon, which has become the deadliest place in the world in 2026 for journalists. And all of this is happening as the world continues to look away and is not paying attention to this unprecedented slaughter.
0: In Lebanon, acclaimed sea turtle conservationist Mona Khalil died Friday after she was hit by an Israeli airstrike 2 weeks ago.
2: This is not a project that belongs to me. It belongs to Lebanon. It belongs to the whole world. The turtles are not mine.
0: Then a new CorpWatch report, MAGA Inc., will speak to the author, Prothap Chatterjee.
3: We are all being taken for a ride by the corporations that have bankrolled Donald Trump, the crypto czars, the tech titans, and the prison profiteers.
0: Finally, it's primary day here in New York, also in Maryland and Utah. We'll talk to Jacobin columnist Liza Featherstone. Her recent piece headlined, NYC Socialists Are Trying to Expand Their Electoral Wins. All that and more coming up. Welcome to Democracy Now!, democracynow.org, The War and Peace Report. I'm Amy Goodman. Iranian diplomats say technical talks with the Trump administration aimed at ending the U.S. war in Iran have concluded in Switzerland with agreements on sanctions relief and the release of frozen Iranian assets. The U.S. Treasury Department announced it would waive sanctions for 60 days, allowing Iran to produce and sell crude oil and petrochemical products. President Trump said Monday Iran would use the funds exclusively to buy food from U.S. farmers, including corn and soybeans. The governor of Iran's central bank quickly countered Trump's claim, saying Iran was under no obligation to purchase from the U.S. Separately, Iran's foreign ministry refuted Vice President J.D. Vance's claims that Iran had agreed to allow United Nations inspectors at its nuclear sites, saying there were no plans for IAEA inspections, unquote. Meanwhile, Iran's parliament speaker and chief negotiator, Mohammad Bagher Ghalibaf, said Monday that Iran would permanently control the passage of ships through the Strait of Hormuz.
4: I may have been among the first to say this right at the beginning of the war, before there was even a ceasefire. I posted on X and I made it clear. Everyone should know that the administration of the Strait will never return to the way that it was before the war.
0: The Pentagon seeking an additional $80 billion to cover the costs of the U.S. and Israeli war in Iran. That's according to The Wall Street Journal, which reports Pentagon leaders have said they could start running out of money for operations this summer unless Congress passes a new wartime spending bill. This comes after the Trump administration proposed a record-shattering $1.5 trillion defense budget. Israeli soldiers occupying southern Lebanon have opened fire on the town of Nabatea al-Falka, killing two people and wounding another. It's the latest of Israel's many ceasefire violations and comes after Iran previously warned it would respond to further attacks by Israeli troops on Lebanon. On Monday, the Israeli Prime Minister Benjamin Netanyahu said his forces would remain in southern Lebanon for as long as necessary, while Israel's far-right National Security Minister Itamar Ben-Gvir threatened Beirut could soon face the same fate as Beit Hanun in Gaza, where Israeli attacks destroyed about 90% of buildings.
5: The equation must be simple and very clear. The state of Israel must be secure. If Israel is not secure, Beirut will look like Beit Hanun.
0: A United Nations Commission of Inquiry has found Israeli security forces are committing the crime of genocide, crimes against humanity, and war crimes in the Gaza Strip by deliberately targeting Palestinian children with deadly violence. The report by the UN Independent International Commission of Inquiry on the Occupied Palestinian Territory found Israeli attacks since October 2023 have resulted in unprecedented death, injury, and trauma, with more than 20,000 children killed, another 44,000 wounded. The violence continued even after Israel agreed to a ceasefire last October. The report also found Israeli forces are carrying out war crimes in the West Bank, including East Jerusalem, with a sharp rise in violence perpetrated by Israeli settlers against Palestinian children. And the report found Israeli security forces have used sexual violence against children who've been arrested and subjected to torture and other severe forms of mistreatment in Israeli prisons. In Michigan, members of the United Auto Workers have voted to prohibit investments in Israeli bonds, becoming the first major U.S. labor union to divest from the state of Israel. UAW member Olga Karunos, who organized the vote, said, quote, "This is going to send a message to not just the billionaire class, but to politicians and any single person who's not afraid to stand up to genocide, to Netanyahu, to the United States government, and will put the UAW again on the map for standing up for international solidarity," unquote. The U.S. military struck another boat in the Caribbean, killing two people. Six people survived, but it remains unclear if they were rescued. U.S. Southern Command claimed without offering evidence that the strike targeted alleged drug traffickers. Since September, the U.S. military has carried out deadly strikes on more than 60 boats. Former Human Rights Watch executive director Ken Roth commented on social media, quote, "The summary execution of two more in an alleged drug boat brings the number of murders ordered by Trump to more than 210. There will come a day when he faces prosecution for these crimes," Ken Roth said. The United Nations has warned civilians in Sudan's North Kordofan region face the imminent risk of mass atrocities after paramilitaries with Sudan's rapid support forces encircled the city of El Obeid. The RSF fighters, who've been locked in a civil war against Sudan's military ruler since 2023, have escalated drone attacks around the city, blowing up a power substation and a fuel station. Meanwhile, the Sudan Doctors Network reports drone attacks forced several medical centers to close and knocked out water pumping and filtration stations. This is UN High Commissioner for Human Rights, Volker Turk.
6: "The imminent offensive against Al Obeid in Sudan risks commission of serious international crimes and deepens the catastrophic impact on an already beleaguered civilian population. We have seen this playbook before, and we cannot allow the repeat of the preventable atrocities we documented in Al-Fashir and Samsam IDP camp in North Darfur last year."
0: In health news, the number of confirmed cases of Ebola in the Democratic Republic of the Congo has topped 1,000. Officials say the Ebola outbreak has killed at least 254 people, but that it's believed to be an undercount. Here in New York City, Mayor Zoran Mamdani signed an executive order Monday protecting workers from extreme heat. The order requires every city agency to create heat illness prevention plans and to provide multilingual heat safety guidance for outdoor workers. City officials say the order will protect 1.4 million people, or about a third of New Yorkers, who spend significant time working outdoors. Mayor Mamdani said heat kills more than 500 people in New York City each year. This is New York Deputy Mayor for Economic Justice, Julie Hsu.
7: "Extreme heat kills more Americans every year than hurricanes, floods, and tornadoes combined. And we know, because of climate change, it is only getting worse. The number of days above 90 degrees is projected to increase significantly in the years ahead. And despite all of this, extreme heat is still not recognized under federal law as a workplace hazard."
0: The Trump administration's proposed a rollback of regulations on companies seeking to extract oil, gas, and coal from U.S. public lands. Rules proposed by the Interior Department Monday would slash oil and gas fees paid by energy companies, weaken environmental reporting obligations, and eliminate a requirement that companies detail plans to limit methane emissions when applying for drilling permits. A federal judge has blocked the Trump administration's efforts to create a national citizenship database to verify voter eligibility. The League of Women Voters and other groups had sued, warning the database could lead to mass purges of qualified voters. U.S. District Judge Sparkle Suknanan wrote, quote, "All in all, the federal government's knowingly trampled on the privacy rights of American citizens in a manner that threatens the sacred right to vote. This court cannot stand idly by while that happens," she said. In other legal news, a federal judge has blocked the Trump administration's subpoenas of several Democratic officials in Minnesota, including Governor Tim Walz. District Judge Patrick Schiltz ruled the subpoenas were unconstitutional, calling them an effort to harass and retaliate. The Justice Department issued the subpoenas in January after Walz and other officials condemned the Trump administration's deadly immigration crackdown in Minnesota. The U.S. Supreme Court's once again postponed consideration of President Trump's appeal in the E. Jean Carroll case after Trump was found liable for damages caused by his sexual abuse and defamation of the writer, who says Trump sexually assaulted her in a department store dressing room in the 1990s. The Supreme Court has rescheduled the case 15 times since February, a delay that has benefited Trump in part because it's deferred a $5 million verdict a jury in New York awarded to Carroll more than 3 years ago. And Alan Greenspan has died at the age of 100. He served as the chair of the Federal Reserve from 1987 to 2006. He was a disciple of libertarian philosopher Ayn Rand, a leading advocate for deregulating banks and a proponent of so-called trickle-down economics. Greenspan was widely blamed for fueling economic inequality in the United States. Former Labor Secretary Robert Reich wrote on Monday, quote, "If any single person was responsible for the financial crisis of 2008, it was Greenspan. That crisis, the worst collapse since 1929, which led to the worst recession in decades in which millions of Americans lost their jobs, savings, and even their homes, resulted from the deregulation of Wall Street that Greenspan advocated," Reich said. Greenspan later admitted there was a fundamental flaw in his free market ideology. Greenspan also pushed for the U.S. invasion of Iraq in 2003. He later wrote in his memoir, quote, "I am saddened that it is politically inconvenient to acknowledge what everyone knows. The Iraq war is largely about oil," he said. Visit democracynow.org to see a debate we hosted in 2007 between Alan Greenspan and Naomi Klein. That's democracynow.org. And those are some of the headlines. This is Democracy Now!, democracynow.org, the War and Peace Report. I'm Amy Goodman in New York, joined by Democracy Now!'s Juan Gonzalez in Chicago. Hi, Juan.
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0: Israel's continuing to attack Gaza despite the so-called ceasefire. On Saturday, Israeli strikes killed at least six people, including two children, and Ahmed Wisha, a cameraman with Al Jazeera. His brother Mohammed also worked for Al Jazeera and was killed in an Israeli strike in April. Since October 2023, Israel's killed over 260 journalists in Gaza, including at least 12 working for Al Jazeera. On Sunday, mourners gathered in Deir al-Balah to remember Ahmed Wisha. This is Al Jazeera correspondent Talal Al-Aruki.
9: The Israeli occupation deliberately assassinates journalists, largely and directly, during its war of extermination, in a clear attempt to suppress images, prevent the dissemination of the message, and to conceal the massacres and atrocities committed against the Palestinian people here in the Gaza Strip.
0: For more, we're joined here in studio in New York by Shroof Abdelkaddous, the award-winning journalist and Middle East North Africa editor at Dropsite News, also a frequent correspondent for the investigative documentary series Fault Lines on Al Jazeera English. Sharif, welcome back to Democracy Now! The horror. Talk about the journalists killed, and particularly about Ahmed, the latest Al Jazeera cameraman to be killed.
10: Right. Ahmed Bouchehh was killed in an Israeli airstrike on a home in the Burej refugee camp in central Gaza. He was just 25 years old. He was the youngest of three brothers, and he was a cameraman for Al Jazeera Mubashir. And he worked most closely with his older brother, Mohammed Bouchehh, who was a correspondent for Al Jazeera Mubashir. Ahmed would film the footage, he would set up the live shots for Mohammed, and the two were as close as brothers can be. And Ahmed was killed on Saturday as he was still mourning the death of his brother, of Mohammed, who was assassinated by Israel in an airstrike on his car west of Gaza City in April. The Israeli military openly bragged about killing Mohammed at the time, claiming, as they always do without evidence, that he was a Hamas militant. They did the same, actually, with Ahmed. The Israeli military confirmed to AFP that they killed him, and they said that he was, quote, a Hamas terrorist. After Mohammed's death, it was Ahmed who was taking care of his late brother's children. He was taking on additional responsibilities within their family, and now he's been killed as well. And this latest loss among the journalistic community in Gaza is very difficult to bear. You know, as soon as he was killed, I contacted Abdul Qadir Sabah, who's the main journalist I work with at Dropsite News in Gaza. I expressed my condolences and I asked him, you know, do you have any footage of the aftermath of the airstrike? Do you have any interviews with the family so we can report on it? And he lives in Gaza City. He contacted colleagues in central Gaza to see if any of them could report. And for one of the first times ever, he came back to me and said, I'm sorry, I don't have anything for you. Because all of them knew him so well, they are so bereft. They are so overwhelmed with grief that they couldn't report at that moment. And so how do we fathom the depth of this kind of slaughter? And how is Israel allowed to continue to do this? It operates with such impunity because it pays absolutely no consequences from its Western backers in the US and Europe, who continue to arm and fund it continuously, but also because of the coverage of most Western media institutions, which do cover these killings, but at an editorial institutional level, we don't see the type of outrage that we would see if a Western journalist was killed by a country that is not a U.S. ally. And so it's really a shameful state of affairs.
0: I want to say that we're showing for our video and TV audience images that Ahmed took. Credited, you know, in the news feed by him, and what it means to show those images, the risks that he took. Do you know if either he or his brother, who he was mourning until he himself was killed in an Israeli airstrike, had gotten warnings from the Israeli military? We'll talk about Lebanon in a minute, Mona Khalil. And the reporters there, like Amal Khalil, the journalist who was recently killed, who have gotten those warnings saying their heads will roll.
10: I'm not aware of any direct warnings that either that Ahmed received. Mohammed Bouchehh, who's more well known, he was a correspondent, did receive warnings. He was called on his phone. He was texted by Israeli officials, by the Israeli military officials. And once they assassinated him, they bragged about it in a very, very brazen way. But this level of impunity and Israel's genocidal tactics in Gaza have been exported outside of Palestine in places like Lebanon. And so what we see in Lebanon, for example, with the invading Lebanese territory, the displacement of 1.2 million people, the systematic demolition of over 60 villages made to look, as Israel's defense minister said, like Beit Hanun and Rafah, which have been completely erased. And also the attacking of medics and rescue workers, but also the assassination of journalists.

0: workers were able to rescue Zainab, but they had to withdraw because they came under fire from Israeli forces. At this time, even the Lebanese president is calling on Israel to allow emergency workers to go in to rescue Amal. Again, the whole world watched while she bled to death, and by the time they got to her, she was dead. This reminds us of the killing of Al Jazeera journalist Samer Abu Da'a in December of 2023. He was wounded in an airstrike on a school in Khan Yunis as he was with Al Jazeera's then Gaza bureau chief Waled Dahdouh. Well was badly wounded. He managed to make it out. The whole world watched as everyone asked Israel allow emergency workers to get in, and Samer bled to death. So the parallels are glaring and horrifying, and Israel's allowed to continue the slaughter.
1: And I wanted to ask you, Sharif, it's not obviously just the journalists or the medical workers. Israel has continued to turn Gaza into a killing field. Could you talk about the berms, the massive berms that they've been constructing to divide Gaza and how they continue to encroach on Palestinian territory in Gaza?
0: Yes, as part of, you know, we're supposed to be under a ceasefire. You know, Israel signed a ceasefire in October of 2025, and it is a ceasefire in name only. As part of that agreement, Israel was troops were supposed to withdraw to a point that they called the Yellow Line, which was supposed to encompass about 53% of Gaza. And that would then set the stage for a phased withdrawal, eventually back to the border. But what they have been doing since then is that they have been steadily encroaching further and further west, taking over more Palestinian land. And let's remember, the Gaza Strip was one of the most densely populated places on Earth before the genocide began. Now, nearly 2 million Palestinians are corralled into less than 40% of the Gaza Strip. There's literally nowhere to go. The streets are completely filled with tents. Any open space, stadiums, schools are filled with tents. And people are being driven further and further west. Right now, estimates are that Israel controls about 60% of Gaza. And what they have done in the eastern side that they control is they have built a series of bases, at least 38 military bases. And along the so-called Yellow Line that divides the part that Israel controls and the part that Palestinians live in, they've built 25 kilometers of earth berms. Think of a massive wall of earth that physically divides Gaza. And on top of these earth berms is where many of these bases have been built. These bases have been fortified and flattened on top. And Israeli soldiers then, you know, if you look at satellite photos and you look at photos from the ground, they appear as these elevated forts overlooking a colonial landscape. And Israeli soldiers fire from these elevated forts, from these positions, down onto Palestinians who are living close to the Yellow Line. We're getting increasing testimony that they're using remote-operated machine guns from cranes, which Israel has used before along the border with Gaza, but using them from these forts to fire down onto Palestinians there. Just last week, residents of the Tufah neighborhood in Gaza City, they awoke to the sound of gunfire and the rumble of tanks. And when they were finally able to go outside, they found that the Israeli military had moved yellow concrete blocks, which are used to demarcate the Yellow Line along with some parts of it. They had moved them just next to their homes, about 100 meters further west. And so this sparked, obviously, panic. Dozens of families were forced to pack up their things and leave, because if the Yellow Line is right there, they're going to be attacked. But many of them stayed because they said there's literally nowhere to go.
1: And Sharif, could you talk about the similar military tactics being used in Lebanon of seizing land, fortifying land, and then refusing to give it up?
0: Right. This is what we're seeing right now. Israel has destroyed about 60 villages, the estimates are, along the border. It's also used the same term to demarcate its line of control, calling it a yellow line in Lebanon. Right now, there is a ceasefire that has seems to be holding as part of the negotiations between the U.S. and Iran. Iran has insisted that Lebanon be a part of that ceasefire. We haven't seen any Israeli attacks since Sunday, which is the longest time since March. We'll see if that holds or not. But what's happening right now is that Lebanese residents are trying to move back south, but Israel is occupying vast swaths of the country and is refusing to leave. And many of these villages have been systematically demolished. So there's nothing left. And many Lebanese residents, because they have been unable to go back home, they have been purchasing, pooling money together for for

0: example, in one village, dozens of people will pull money together to buy satellite images, which are available that you can purchase, so they can zoom in and see if their house is still standing. So that's the level of destruction that Israel has wrought in Lebanon and also in Gaza.
1: Sharif, we want to thank you for being with us. Sharif Adokadous, the award-winning journalist, Middle East, North Africa editor at Drop Site News, who is a correspondent on the Fault Lines documentary, The Night Won't End, on Al Jazeera English. The film won the RTS Television Journalism Award and an Overseas Press Club Award. Sharif was also a producer here at Democracy Now! And tonight will be one of the last nights that Steal the Story, Please, the documentary about Democracy Now!, will be screening at the IFC Theater here in New York about the 30 years of Democracy Now! And independent media. It features Sharif Abdelkaddous and Juan Gonzalez. And Nermeen Sheikh will also be there, also in the film. I'll be there doing the Q&A with the director, Carl Diehl and Tia Lesson. And the moderator will be Elliot Page. You can check our website at democracynow.org under events to click through for tickets. This is Democracy Now!, democracynow.org. I'm Amy Goodman with Juan Gonzalez. As we turn now to Lebanon, where the acclaimed conservationist Mona Khalil has died after being wounded in an Israeli strike on her beachside home in the village of Mansouri 2 weeks ago. The 76-year-old environmentalist spent more than 25 years trying to protect endangered sea turtles. Her work helped turn a stretch of southern Lebanon's coastline into one of the most important nesting sites for endangered sea turtles in the eastern Mediterranean. Mona Khalil lived in what came to be known as the Orange House, her grandmother's home, which she helped transform into a refuge for endangered loggerhead and green sea turtles and a small ecotourism site. She trained a generation of volunteers in ecological conservation and in documenting sea turtle nesting activity along the coast. An Israeli strike hit her home June 4th, and Khalil and her housekeeper, who reportedly sustained less severe injuries, were rushed to the hospital. After 2 weeks in the hospital, Mona Khalil died Friday. The Israeli military said in a statement, Khalil, quote, was not a target of the IDF and that there is no known IDF strike in which she was injured, unquote. This is a clip of Mona Khalil talking about why people should support the sea turtles from the 2012 documentary film directed by Ramin Francis Asadi called The Orange House.
2: And the truth is, you don't need much money for this project. Not really. You need a few things to buy, okay, and to maintain and keep the work going on. But the rest... People should help. This is not a project that belongs to me. It belongs to Lebanon. It belongs to the whole world. The turtles are not mine.
1: Well, for more on the life and legacy of Mona Khalil, we're joined now from Beirut by Rami Khashab. He's a herpetologist. That's an expert on reptiles and amphibians. He grew up in Al Mansouri village, where he met Mona Khalil as a young person and started volunteering with her. He calls her his second family. Rami, our deepest condolences on the death of Mona. If you can talk about who Mona Khalil was, it's hard to refer to her in the past tense.
3: Yeah, Mona was, thank you for hosting me and for shedding the light on Mona's story and her murder case. Mona was a very, like, she was reincarnated, like, embodiment of passion of, she's the first person who brought the idea of conservation to a country that were not aware that they have sea turtles whatsoever. She's a change maker. She's a mother at the same time. She's a mother to everyone she loved and to the turtles she was taking care of. She was that passionate about all this. Mona was, like, when she came, she didn't know anything about the turtles. She just loved Lebanon. She wanted to come back to Lebanon and to spend her days at the Orange House, at the beach house she spent her childhood at. And by pure coincidence, she actually stumbled upon her first sea turtle on Al Mansouri Beach. And that turtle started the whole project, the whole initiative. She discovered her passion in 1999, and in the year 2000, she started protecting, conserving, training to be the first and probably the most important conservation person in Lebanon on the Middle East. And she, since then, she probably took care of more than hundreds of thousands of sea turtles. She made sure the next generation see her her legacy, that the beach remained virgin, remained protected for all the kids to see. She founded something called the OCTC, or Orange House Project Children Turtle Club, which was focused actually on children, for children to learn to get excited about sea turtles, because they don't get such opportunity elsewhere in Lebanon, especially back then or a decade ago. The Orange House became more than just her house. It became a meeting point for all the people passionate about this kind of project. Some people spent one day with her. Some people like myself spent more than a decade with Mona, and she inspired all of us. Many of people and the kids who've been through Mona, they went into conservation work. They went into environmental work. And until today, Mona is, as you could see, as everyone could see, Mona was like a symbol of hope, of life, and of resistance in South Lebanon. And probably that's one of the reasons she was killed, because they are trying to make the area uninhabitable. They are trying to kill the hope of the Lebanese people and make them think they don't want to return. Mona insisted on staying in the South Lebanon. She was sure, because she is not associated. She's just a person who loves the beach, who loves her garden, who wants to stay in peace. She was sure she is not a target, but that was not the case, unfortunately.
4: And Ronnie, could you talk about how you first met her and your relationship, and also the last time you spoke to her?
3: So I met Mona when I was still in school. I was in the early 2010-2011. I met her first by mistake. I was a kid from the Al-Mansouri town. I was on the beach swimming like everyone else, and I already loved animals and snakes and stuff like that. By pure coincidence, we were at the same place at the same time. I saw Mona opening a nest, and baby sea turtles started pouring out of the sand. I went crazy. I was so excited about it. I asked Mona if I can come and help. She was happy to hear that as well, so because no one offered her help from around. She told me to come to her the next season to volunteer with them the next season. So I did that. I thought she was just trying to get rid of me at that moment, but I did that anyway. And ever since then, we were inseparable. We were doing 5 a.m. Beach monitoring for sea turtles every single day since then. Mona taught me a lot about, not only about sea turtle conservation, but that the beach is a full ecosystem. We have to protect the whole thing. We had the daily cleanups. We had people who spread awareness to people as well about what we do and all the sea turtles. It started as a volunteer work. It became my first paid job. Actually, as a kid, I was still in high school. At the high school, I didn't know any of that until Mona showed me the way. She was the person who told me to pursue my passion, my dream, no matter what, like she did. She also put me in the right direction when it comes to all the aspects of conservation work, actually. And she was never fully scientific. So she was never fully she was never too scientific, but she was always so passionate that it was infectious to everyone around her, even if the people are not really environmental type. She was resisted a lot by the locals, by the people around, because they didn't understand what she did, because she was a black sheep to them. After a while, they ended up respecting her, because thanks to her, the beach remained virgin, remained clean, remained protected for their children and for their grandchildren, especially for the people in the area and from Al-Mansouri village.
1: I want to go to a clip from 2017 of Mona Khalil, conducted by the School of Global Development at the University of East Anglia.
2: I love children, and when I first started, when families started coming with their kids, I realized that the kids are the ones that are listening to me, not the parents. The parents, they come here to have fun, drink, and celebrate. But when I
5: sit with them on the table we're having and talk to them. It is the kids. So I shifted from talking to adults to kids. So for the last 16 years, I've been talking to kids. Now my kids are university people, young people. Some of them graduated and they're working. But anyway, I built a small little army. If I need anything, I call them. They run here.
1: 2017 interview with Mona Khalil, conducted by the School of Global Development at the University of East Anglia, known for its work on climate change. Rami, in this last 30 seconds, your final thoughts as she talks about mentoring young people and your attendance at her funeral.
3: So her funeral didn't happen yet. She made sure that she got buried near the beach in the south. That was not possible yet. So we just attended the condolences with her family, but the funeral should happen in the, hopefully it can happen in the coming week if the ceasefire persists and nothing, we get no other surprises. We will make sure Mona is buried near the beach that she protected to overlook and to be the guardian angel there.
1: Kashab, we want to thank you so much for being with us. Herpetologist who studies amphibians and turtles, and environmental consultant from Al-Mansouri village in southern Lebanon, where he met and worked with Mona Khalil as a young person. Coming up, it's primary day today in Maryland, in Utah, and here in New York. We'll talk about the DSA here in the city. Stay with us.

0: Tsuthi by Amelma Fluthy here in our Democracy Now! Studio. This is Democracy Now!, democracynow.org. I'm Amy Goodman with Juan Gonzalez. Today is primary day here in New York, as well as in Maryland and Utah, with a runoff in South Carolina. In several of the races, it's a battle between different wings of the Democratic Party amidst the rise of one group in particular, DSA, the Democratic Socialists of America. In New York City, the DSA has a packed slate of 10 candidates across congressional, state assembly, and Senate races. In the 13th congressional district, the DSA is backing organizer Daria Lisa Avila Chevalier against incumbent Adriano Espaillat. And in the 7th district race for outgoing Congressmember Nydia Velazquez's seat, the DSA is backing union organizer Claire Valdez against Brooklyn Borough President Antonio Reynoso, who is backed by Congressmember Velazquez, as well as the Working Families Party. Earlier this month, Democracy Now! Covered a rally hosted by the New York City DSA in Brooklyn and spoke to some of the DSA-backed candidates in today's primaries. Democracy Now! Spoke to Ann Huntley and Conrad Blackburn, running for the state assembly from Brooklyn and Harlem, Abir Kawas, running for the state senate from Queens, and to New York State Assembly person Claire Valdez, running for Congress in New York's 7th congressional district.
1: People are really mobilized. I think they're outraged by the genocide. They're outraged by what ICE is doing. They're outraged by the Trump administration. And they want to see a Democratic majority that's going to fight for universal health care, for truly deeply affordable housing, to stand up against, you know, the tech oligarchs and so many of the people who make our lives hard.
2: I know what it's like to have to make a choice between paying for rent and paying for daycare. I know what it's like to be concerned that when our lease is up, it will be the next family that's displaced from this community. I know what it's also like to really be very scared about how am I going to pay for my kids' college because I'm still paying off my own student loans.
3: The housing instability that people are facing in Harlem is due to the fact that the people in power are taking money from landlords, taking money from developers, and then turning around and telling people that they're fighting for housing. It's just not true. And so in this moment, we really have to fight back.
4: For me, as a Palestinian, to be at a rally for Democratic nominees and have free Palestine signs after years and years and years of having elected officials not even ever take Palestine seriously, go through a genocide where people didn't even speak out about Palestine, this is such a momentous moment because it's really a change in political will and political history in the United States.
0: That was Abir Kawas, DSA candidate for the New York State Senate, as well as Conrad Blackburn and Ian Huntley, DSA candidates for New York State Assembly, and Claire Valdez, the DSA candidate for Congress. New York City Mayor Zoran Mamdani has also played a key role in the races, backing the DSA's congressional candidates, as well as former city controller Brad Lander, running as a progressive challenger to Congressmember Dan Goldman here in New York City. For more on the rise of the DSA in New York and beyond, we're joined by Liza Featherstone, columnist for Jacobin, freelance journalist, author of Selling Women Short, The Landmark Battle for Workers' Rights at Walmart. Her latest column is headlined, NYC Socialists Are Trying to Expand Their Electoral Wins. So talk about the divided Democratic Party and the power of the DSA, the Democratic Socialists of America, in New York and beyond.
5: Sure. Well, in the larger scheme of things, the Democratic Party is really divided between its corporate and pro-war wing, which is represented by the Democratic leadership, Chuck Schumer, Hakeem Jeffries, both of whom are New Yorkers, and its more left wing, more grassroots base, and DSA in New York City is one of the very grassroots forces representing that base, and some of our contests, particularly the congressional contests, are really playing that out.
6: And Liza, as you well know, there have been other periods in American history where socialists have gained a local office, especially in mayoralties and city councils, hundreds during the early 1900s. That's New York City had a famous socialist congressman, Vito Marcantonio, from East Harlem in the 1940s. What is different in your estimation of this because of this wave? Because capitalism always figures out a way to come back and to take back those seats.
5: Yeah. I mean, in some ways, one, it's similar, you know, in the sense that, you know, where socialists at that time, as now, were very strong at the neighborhood level and also made these bigger wins, you know, on the mayor level and congressional. And yet, as you point out, we still live in a capitalist society. That's true. But I think I think that something, you know, something that's a little bit different now is the real crisis on the national front in terms of the Trump administration, you know, a real really signaling that the elite just doesn't care about democracy at all. And, you know, we're facing a climate crisis and an affordability crisis. And nationwide, as well as in New York, people are really looking for something else other than these corporate Democrats. So the socialists become sort of less possibly less of a temporary local experiment and more of a genuine alternative that a lot of people are looking to.
6: And to what degree do you think some of these local elections in New York, I'm thinking specifically of the one in Brooklyn and Queens to replace the city of Alaska, as you're dealing with a relative newcomer to New York City in the candidate for the Democratic Socialist, originally from Texas, running against a fairly liberal Democrat, certainly not a socialist, but a fairly liberal Democrat. To what degree do you see greater divisions being sown in the progressive camp in a race like that?
5: Yeah, absolutely right. So that's a really interesting race because, as you point out, Nydia Velazquez is the power broker and congresswoman who represented that seat for so long was certainly not a centrist or corporate Democrat. In fact, she was an early backer of Julia Salazar, who was the first socialist in this current wave of socialist electeds. And she was an early supporter of a ceasefire in Gaza. Like she's certainly not not one of the kind of Democrats that we usually go after. And she's very supportive of Antonio Reynoso, the borough president who is running for that seat right now. On the other hand, Claire Valdez is supported by Zoran Mamdani, the socialist mayor, and by
0: Diaz. Of course, Nydia Velazquez supported Mamdani.
5: Yes, yes. So, you know, the plot thickens. And also by DSA and also by the UAW, which the United Auto Workers, of which I am actually a member also. If I could a little bit explain that race, the Working Families Party is a very worthy but kind of disappointing formation. They have never had much of a ground game in terms of their organizing. They're very beholden to incumbents, incumbent Democrats, and a lot of the decisions are made by nonprofit, nonprofits who don't have a particularly democratic structure in their organizations, and so it is a little bit of a it does represent a little bit of a different form of left wing power broking in which the DSA and the unions Americans feel that they represent a more grassroots, more democratic. And I will also say, I think at stake in that election is, you know, obviously it's going to be a decent congressperson compared to the horrors that are mostly, you know, representing us in that body. You know, either Antonio Rinuccio or Claire Valdez is going to be a decent congressman, a congressperson. But Claire Valdez kind of represents a vision for what many of us think electoral engagement should be. She was a member organizer in our union. You know, she was active in DSA. Like a lot of us on the left feel that our elected leaders should come out of our movements. They shouldn't just be, you know, lifelong politicians who, you know, we have, who our relationship is that we sit down every 4 years and have an endorsement meeting with them.
0: You have both the focus on local issues with the DSA, but also the issue of Palestine. In this last 30 seconds, if you can talk about that being an engine of change in these elections in 2026.
5: Absolutely. In another race in Harlem, Daria Lisa Avila Chevalier is challenging Adriano Espaillat, longtime Democrat in that seat, in that congressional seat. Daria Lisa was a student organizer, Students for Palestine organizer. And she was also a field lead for Zohran Mamdani's campaign, and that race we nobody really expected that she was going to topple Adriano Espaillat or get as close as she has, but it's really going to be much closer than expected, and she might even win. And the reason is Palestine. People are absolutely disgusted with the U.S. relationship with Israel, absolutely appalled by the killing that we've seen and the feeling that our tax dollars are going towards that. As Democracy Now! Viewers have been seeing all day the violence in that region, and it's just, finally we have some politicians, some leaders who are willing to stand up and say that's what it is, and that they're not going to be taking money from AIPAC, the Israel interest group, and I think that's the same. We have the same dynamic in the Claire Valdez race, even though Antonio Rinuccio is probably not getting much money from AIPAC or any money at all. He's not really like an Israel asset, but Claire is a real fighter on the Palestine issue and has the most anti-imperialist platform of any congressional candidate ever.
0: Liza Featherstone, we want to thank you for being with us, columnist for Jacobin. We'll link to your piece, NYC Socialists Are Trying to Expand Their Electoral Wins. Special thanks to our Democracy Now! Fellows, Amba Gargarian and Diego Ramos. Coming up, MAGA Inc., a guide to Trump's world of crypto czars, tech titans, and prison profiteers. Back in 20 seconds.

0: Sing Kane performing in our Democracy Now! Studio. This is Democracy Now!, democracynow.org. I'm Amy Goodman with Juan Gonzalez. We end today's show looking at MAGA Inc., the name of a new report by CorpWatch, looking at what it calls Trump's world of crypto czars, tech titans, and prison profiteers. The report examines how many of President Trump's allies are profiting from his second presidency. We go now to London, where we're joined by Protap Chatterjee, executive director of CorpWatch. Protap, thanks so much for being with us. Tell us what you found. Describe MAGA Inc.
1: Thank you, Amy. What we've discovered, taking a deep dive into the businesses that profited from Trump, you can group many of them into these categories, the crypto czars and the tech titans and the prison profiteers. The crypto czars are companies like World Liberty Financial, which is actually a Trump family venture between his sons and the sons of Steve Witkoff. And what they're doing is they're cashing in on the cryptocurrency boom, together with companies like Tether. And what they do is they sell stable coins and decentralized finance. So these are schemes by which you can move money anonymously around the world, something that drug dealers, gun manufacturers or gun dealers and criminals love. This is the sort of business that is now benefiting the Trump family. So this is the first aspect. He himself and his family have basically taken a cut of those proceeds and literally doubled his fortune from probably $3 billion to about $6 billion purely by taking a cut out of these proceeds. The second group of people we're looking at are the tech titans. So these are the OpenAI companies like OpenAI and companies like Oracle that are running vast databases. And they have been, their data is being used by companies like Palantir. And so Trump, the day after he was elected, brought Larry Ellison and Sam Altman of OpenAI to the White House. And he said that he would be helping them get energy for these data centers. And one of the key things that you need for a data center is an uninterrupted supply of power. So this means that he has is giving contracts to people like Kelsey Warren, who runs energy transfer pipelines, and they are supplying gas to data centers in Texas, in places like Abilene in central Texas, in Amarillo, San Antonio. And this is extremely profitable, but it also has a huge impact on local groundwater supplies. We're talking a quarter trillion worth of gallons of water being used by data centers across the country, and it's going to double. So this is a huge, huge problem. But not only that, the data that they're using and vacuum up is going to companies like Palantir, another big Trump supporter. And Palantir is using this data to help ICE round up people throughout the country and to provide to the Pentagon to use for things like Project Maven to target people in wars in countries like Iran. In fact, the Menab strike, the girls' school that was hit early on in Operation Epic Fury, was a result of Palantir's data data analysis. So this is a huge problem because these companies, these profiteers, are supporting Trump and now they're reaping the benefits. But perhaps the biggest amount of money has come from gone to the prison profiteers. So companies like Geo Group and Core Civic in New York. Geo Group, which runs the Delaney detention center in New Jersey, Core Civic, which runs huge detention centers in places like Leavenworth, Kansas, and in California. So they, particularly a company called CSI Aviation, that has, it's an air broker company. They essentially operate airlines to deport people from the United States to countries like Brazil and the Honduras. They shackle prisoners and they deport them. And they literally are the biggest beneficiary of new federal contracts. So these are some of the people The CEO of CSI is a man by the name of Alan Way, another big fundraiser for Trump. So these are the people that we think are profiting the most out of MAGA, the business of deportation, the business of gathering data and analyzing for and also the crypto scams by which people's money is being transferred anonymously profit is being made by the Trump family themselves.
2: Pranab, I wanted to ask you, some folks are missing from this analysis. First of all, in the tech titans, would you also include companies like Amazon and Musk's empire of Tesla and SpaceX as well? And also, all of these different divisions, as you describe it, of Trump's of MAGA Incorporated, depend on finance capital. Don't they also depend or are underwritten largely by private equity firms like Blackstone and Apollo, KKR, Carlyle Group?
0: And Prathap, you have 30 seconds.
1: Yes. Well, the biggest profiteer out of this, the banking companies, are really Cantor Fitzgerald, run by the sons of Howard Lutnick, the U.S. Secretary of Commerce. And they have made literally a killing in providing money for the data centers and also for crypto companies like Tether and World Liberty Financial. These are the people that have made the most money out of it. Of course, companies like Amazon also provide the data, the cloud support for immigration OS.
0: We're going to have to end it there, but we're going to continue in a post-show and post online at democracynow.org. Prathap Chatterjee, Executive Director of CorpWatch, will link to your new report, MAGA Inc., A Guide to Trump's World of Crypto Czars, Tech Titans, and Prison Profiteers. I'll be tonight at the IFC for the final screening of the film about Democracy Now! Steal the Story. Please go to democracynow.org.
3: Pirate disc jockey known as Chip. He was found in a trailer, inexplicably embedded in a giant sequoia deep in the Redwood Forest. An unusually strong signal was coming from the trailer, provided by a skipping LP playing the final notes of Dark Star from the Grateful Dead's 1969 double album Live Dead. Unsure whether or not Chip was alive or dead, the officials ran away in fear, quickly securing the area with yellow caution tape. Later, under the cover of darkness, a band of gray-haired wild men wearing sombreros converged on the site, hoping to score something of value. Once realizing that the DJ's supply of glowing substances had already been confiscated or consumed, they instead procured approximately 312-inch reel-to-reel tapes, which have now come to be known as the Liquid Frequency Test Tapes. We hope you enjoy the music contained within.
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5: Oh, yeah. Yeah, you know you're in trouble. You know you're in trouble. 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
6: Hello, I'm Joe Bard, and I hope you can stay with me for the next 2 hours or so and share my kind of music. 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So come on, stay with me and share my kind of music. Hello again, friends. I'm Joe Bollard, and I'd like to welcome you to another edition of My Kind of Music. The tracks that you hear in this particular program this week are all, as they are every week, my kind of music, the tracks that I like to listen to in my spare time. And I'm hoping that some of the tracks will appeal to you and they will be your kind of music as well. You can, however, contact me by email at any time. The email address, joebollard6@gmail.com. JOEBOLLARD and then a figure 6 at gmail.com. And put the words, my kind of music, in the subject line if you've got a request, a dedication, a comment, an observation, or just a question to ask. I'd love to hear from you. Well, this week, as we quite often do on My Kind of Music, we're starting with a Bobby Vinton track. But this was a big hit for Nat King Cole. We'll be hearing Nat King Cole later on the programme. Here's Bobby Vinton and There Goes My Heart. Very unusual introduction to this. It sounds like The Last Post or something. Take a listen.

Bobby Vinton with a strange arrangement, I thought, of There Goes My Heart. This track takes me back to 1957-ish, about that time when I joined the band and I joined as a piano player, as I think I've told you so many times, but I eventually finished up doing vocals and arrangements and things. But this was one of the first songs that I sang with the band because they wanted me to do all the Pat Boone numbers. Here he is, Mr. Boone, please.

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My mind's made up. So long until...

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I love the backing on that as well. Now, this next track has a very happy memory for me because it reminds me of when but a young lad, I asked a girl to come to the theatre with me. I had designs on her. No, nothing to do with tattoos. And we went that night to hear The Platters, and I was so overtaken and overjoyed with the sound that they were making. I took more notice of the Platters than I took of the poor girl, and she never met me anymore. So every time I hear The Platters, it takes me back to that silly night. Smoke gets in your eyes, they sing.

Well, there we heard a song that needed no introduction, so I didn't introduce it. It was Acker Bilk with a lovely backing and his version of I Left My Heart in San Francisco. Yes, I left a pair of shoes in San Francisco when I was there. I was on a cycle from San Francisco to Los Angeles, a charity cycle. I did lots of those in my life. But I remember the morning we left to move on to the next trip. And when I discovered the following day a pair of my shoes was missing, and I wrote to the hotel and said, hello, where are my shoes, you know? And I never heard a thing back. Anyway, enough of my prattle. Here's Ray Conniff. Come on, join in and sing. I dare you.

Ray Connor from the Gang and an overworked piano player in the background, I thought, and Are You Lonesome Tonight? Now, I want to play for you a track by Isla Grant. I've been listening to this Scottish lady a little more over the last couple of months, and she sings some gorgeous songs. I came across this track the other day, and it's not what it... Well, it isn't the one I thought it was. It's entitled Only Yesterday, and I thought it was Only Yesterday When I Was Sad. And I, no, it's not. Take a listen to this gorgeous voice singing a beautiful song.

Ah, oh, come on, friends, you've got to agree, that was gorgeous. The song was lovely, the lyrics, and her lovely, warm-voiced Scottish lady, Isla Grant, and Only Yesterday. It's memory jogging time for Joe, because this takes me back to, it must be the early 50s, and we used to play this track very much so in our house. Track, Joe? It was a record then. And we were a big, well, particularly my brother was a big fan of a comedian, Norman Wisdom. May not mean a lot to people on the other side of the world, but here in the UK and in Ireland, Norman Wisdom was very, very popular. He was a comedian, but I will say that he was a very visual comedian. And he made a good few movies, funny movies. This one was a big number one for him, actually, and it suited him. That's why he recorded it. It's entitled, Don't Laugh at Me, Because I'm a Fool.

There was a lovely sort of dated version to that recording, I thought so anyway. It was No One Wisdom, and don't laugh at me because I'm a fool. Could be dedicated to Joe Ballard, that one, I think. Now, we're all familiar with the song Honey, Bobby Goldsboro. No, you're not getting that version of it. You're getting the female side of Honey from Lynn Anderson.

Now, every time I hear that song, it reminds me of the days when I worked, as I've told you many times, in a local radio station that we set up in here of my hometown of Bray. We were all very keen, as I said before. We weren't very good. Well, most of the time, anyway. But every time I hear that song, it reminds me that I used to present a program rather similar to my kind of music on a daily basis on the local radio station. I can't even remember what the program was called, but it's a similar sort of program to this one. And I got a request in from a lady who said, could I play the song The Cedar Tree? And I said, never heard of it, so I put it on one side. And then a couple of days later, I got the same request from the lady. And again, I've searched around, but I couldn't find it. Eventually, I got a phone call at home. And she said, is that Joe Waller that's on the radio? And I said, yes. She said, you're ignoring my request. I said, no, love, I can't. I would be honest with you, I can't find it. Of course you can, it's in the charts. No, I said, it isn't. I've never heard. She said, I said, The Cedar Tree, I've never heard that. She said, yes, you have. It goes, Cedar Tree, how big it grows. Here were the four lads from Liverpool again.

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0: Dare we have a look? 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
1: 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It might be...
0: Are there any wires?
1: No, don't find any wires here. 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
0: Oh, good. Let's try opening it and see what happens.
1: Well, okay. Oh.
0: It might blow.
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3: No, they say, fly like an eagle. Just watch out for falling rocks. And be sure to tune in to Rocks in Your Head with Steve Matsura for the best in classic and progressive rock, because rocks in your head, not on it. On The Global Voice, Wednesday, 16 UTC.

Frank Checksfield, his piano and orchestra, taking us for a walk in the Black Forest. I must tell you someday about the story of my walk in the Black Forest. I may have told you that before, but that's for another day. Here, I'm going to play for you a track that I played a couple of weeks ago, well, a version of it, by Anne Murray. I'm not giving you the Anne Murray version, no. I came across this track the other day by Val Doonican. Listen to how he treats it. I think it's great.

Van Doornikken started his life here in Ireland, believe it or not, singing around the country, joining various shows. Then he made his way over to London and joined the Irish Society over there, singing at all the Irish venues. Then he got into radio and was a huge hit on the BBC. And from radio, he transferred to television. And he was always, well, he had millions of viewers each week. He would sit in a rocking chair and sing real relaxed. And that was a good example of his relaxation. Val Doornikken and You Needed Me. Now, it's the Carpenters singing now. No, not tomorrow. They're singing now.

Richard and Karen, the Carpenters, singing Now. Regular listeners to the program will say, hello, Joe's enjoying himself this week, playing all his favourites. Really and truly I am, but I want to play for you now another of my favourites, a song that's played regularly on my country music because I love the song. But this is not the original artist. No, this is a gorgeous version of the song from Nana Mouskouri. Take a listen.

Oh, come on, friends, now. Come on. You've got to admit that was simply beautiful. Now, this is also beautiful. Some months ago, I played on the program Dana Winner's version of Stay With Me Till the Morning. I think I played it for the next 3 or 4 weeks. But here's another track from Dana Winner that I came across the other day. And I can't remember for the life of me who did the original. But here's Dana Winner and Just When I Needed You Most. Has a rather long intro, but be patient.

one word only describes that in my book. Wow. Now, this next track, it has an African sound. I don't really think it's an African song, but and it's not even sung by an African group. But when I tell you that a couple of years ago, I did an arrangement for this song for my church choir, and we got a lot of response to it when we'd sing it during the service, mainly at the end of the service. I'm babbling on here. I'm going to play for you the Seekers and their version of Kumbaya.

I tell you what, folks, I'm really enjoying doing this program, listening to those tracks. Kumbaya from the Seekers. Now, the last time I played a version of this, it was by the Drifters. But you're not getting that. You're getting Emmylou Harris's treatment of Save the Last Dance for Me.

Emil Lou Harris, or Emmy Lou Harris to you and me, and Save the Last Dance for Me. Big band spot now, who else would it be but Glenn Miller? Has happy memories for me, as most of these tracks do on My Kind of Music. But this was the theme tune from a wartime radio play that I'd listened to years ago, and we wouldn't miss it. The whole family would sit round the wireless to hear this play on the radio, and this was the signature tune. This time, The Dream's on Me, Glenn Miller.

Glenn Miller, and it didn't say who the singer is on that, by the way, and This Time the Dream's on Me, and this time the song is Neil Diamond's.

Hello again. We've already said it. That was Neil Diamond. And if Katie happens to be listening, Katie, that was for you. Happy days. Now, television, the night before last, there was a program by presenting Kenny Rogers. And it was a great little show. I enjoyed it. And at the end, he brought on this young lady who we all know. And I discovered the other day that she's 76 years old. I speak, of course, of Dolly Parton. This is a big hit for her. And somebody else I'm trying to think of. Never mind, here's Dolly and Old Flames.

Well, didn't we, girl? This time we almost made it right up to the moon.

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The chord sequence at the end was very unusual, was it not? That was Glen Campbell, and the song, I think, was written by Hank Williams, but the big version of it, the popular version that reached all the charts, was Ray Charles, "Take These Chains From My Heart and Set Me Free." Now, I was looking through my Christofferson albums the other day, and I came across this song. It wasn't what I thought it was. I think it's a great song, because I think Christofferson is a wonderful artist. But this was entitled "Kiss the World Goodbye." And I thought, "Kiss the world goodbye, la-di-da-da-da." Enough of that, Joe. Here's Christofferson.

0: kiss the world goodbye.
1: You know, friends, I don't think that man ever recorded a bad track. His songs, well, they're so meaningful in my book. They're Kris Kristofferson and Kiss the World Goodbye. Now, this is something I love doing on My Kind of Music, changing the style and even the recordings. I want you to please make allowances for this lovely old recording that I grew up listening to, because one of my brothers was a huge Bing Crosby fan and we had lots and lots of 78s of Bing Crosby. This, I believe, was his signature tune. And as I say, make allowances. It's still great.

0: Shades of yesteryear there from Bing Crosby. Happy memories for Joe, I can tell you. Now, I've actually got a request for this next track. I hope Sue is listening to me in New York. She says she listens to the Global Voice and she likes my kind of music. Could I play a John Denver track? Sue, I think I play a John Denver track every week, but I've taken this one from the album An Evening with John Denver. It's live, but I just hope you like this. I hope you like my choice. Take a listen to John Denver.
1: Almost heaven,

Well-deserved applause for John Denver there and his version of Take Me Home, Country Roads. I said it before on the program, I don't think we could have a My Kind of Music program without John Denver. Now, it's the turn of the ladies again, and this time it's a dame. Oh, yes, and we're going back in time for this. And as regular listeners to My Kind of Music will know, this is a big favourite of Joe. Here, Dame Vera Lynn. Listen to her singing.

Dame Vera Lynn, to give her her correct title, and all the lads from the pub down the road joining in singing with When I Grow Too Old to Dream. And I've got now a Nat King Cole track, and I don't know whether about the lads down the pub, but he sounds as though he's got Jim Reeves backing group with him. Take a listen. Dear Lonely Heart. Dear.

say, those sopranos held that top note well at the end, did they not? Nat King Cole and Dear Lonely Heart. Now, Ken Dodd. I have to play Ken Dodd most weeks because I just love the way the man's singing. I'm not biased, but I had the good luck, I'd say, and a great opportunity of working with Ken Dodd when we played in a club in Liverpool. I think it was the Railway Man's Club or something. And he was only really starting then, but the people realised how good he was going to be as a comedian. I was playing piano, and I think he sang Love Is Like a Violin or something. You're not getting that one now, but this was his lovely, calm interpretation of For All We Know.

Kendall, and for all we know, I mentioned Jim Reeves a few moments ago and his backing group. Why don't we hear the gentleman himself with his backing group? The Blue Side of Lonesome.

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0: 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Thanks for that, Pádraig. Slán, lad. Cheers. Cheers, Danny. Slán.
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Friends, wasn't that beautiful? Lovely harmony there from the Mormon Tabernacle Choir and long, long ago. Play me the songs that I so love to hear long, long ago. Well, if you stick with my kind of music, friends, you will hear songs from long, long ago. Songs such as this one from the Everly Brothers.

The Everly Brothers and Hi Lily, Hi Lo. We've had the brothers, here the sisters. This is a wish that I carry to all my kind of music listeners. Take a listen to the Maguire sisters with this message.

the Maguire sisters, and may you always. Well, friends, that brings us to the end of this week's My Kind of Music. I hope you've enjoyed it. This is Joe Bollett saying, take care of yourselves and one another. May good God bless you and yours and me and mine. And until next week, Joe Bollett saying, God bless you. Take care. Shalom. Bye.

0: Armstrong, Duke Ellington, Charlie Parker, and Miles Davis. Four of the all-time jazz greats. That tells you that it's A Journey into Jazz with your jazz guys.
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3: And I'm Don here in Hawaii, and we have one of our very famous threesomes that we're going to impose on you today. Mm-hmm. Musicians that you wouldn't expect us to perhaps do, not because they're not good, I think you'll like them. Baritone saxophonist Serge Chaloff, trumpeter Johnny Coles, and vibraphonist Teddy Charles. We'll start with Serge, and we have, he's accompanied by a rhythm section that is